0: It's Michelle Smallman, and coming up Friday, the vibes around the Dallas Cowboys are extremely high right now. 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

0: Center.
1: All matches have gone final in the World Cup action. I'm Q Myers. Early in the evening, Canada claimed their first World Cup win in style with a 6-0 thrashing of Qatar in front of a crazy, crazy home crowd there in Vancouver. Canada now knows that one more point will see them finish top of Group B with their final group stage game coming up against Switzerland on Wednesday. Speaking of Switzerland, they followed up at this

0: Superstation Sports Center.
1: And good morning, everyone. I'm Doug Duda with a sports update on ESPN, your home for Kansas City Royals baseball. A couple of games while we are waiting for the College World Series to resume tomorrow, and the Royals put up a season-high 14 runs to take the opening game of the series with the St. Louis Cardinals 14-6. The teams will play again tonight, 6:40, here on ESPN. And speaking of the College World Series, it'll be North Carolina taking on Oklahoma, and we'll have action right after the 8-man All-Star game tomorrow night, Sunday afternoon, and if necessary, coming up on Monday. Scott Forbes is the head coach at North Carolina.
2: We've had different guys step up in big moments. You just look at our RBIs. You know, a lot of guys are getting close to 60 distributed throughout the order. Then you got Tyler Howe, who has the least amount of RBIs besides French, but he still gets big hits and gets on base, and then he scores.
1: North Carolina looking for their first baseball national championship. Well, six accomplished student-athletes and a legendary head coach make up the Nebraska Athletic Hall of Fame class of 2026. They will be honored during a ceremony Friday, October the 2nd, and recognized during the Nebraska-Maryland game the following day. The coach is former volleyball coach John Cook. One of the first players on his inaugural team, Amber Holmquist, is also going into the hall. Matt Hopper, baseball; Cassandra Lutho, bowling; Dean Steinkuhler, football; Taylor Edwards, softball; and Aneta Radovica, women's track and field. The Nebraska women's basketball team will play 11 non-conference games this year. Eight of them will be at home, and a couple more will be at neutral sites. The Huskers will open the season with their November 2nd game against San Jose State. That's always the big pep rally, life skills sportsmanship pep rally, with thousands of middle-aged grades from around the city and the state. The other home games this year will include Western Illinois, North Carolina A&T, Mount St. Mary's, Kansas City, Omaha, North Dakota, and Texas A&M. The Huskers will play Kansas in the Sanford Pentagon on November the 14th. They go to Omaha to play Creighton and head out to San Francisco to take on the University of California. Memorial Stadium will be rocking tomorrow night. It is the Red Sea Rising event, which will include the second annual Battle of the Boneyard 7-on-7 tournament. Fans still have time to get free tickets and, of course, to be part of the exciting night tomorrow. Go to Huskers.com for those tickets and more information. Gates open at 6. Activities begin at 7. After a season filled with record-setting performances by Husker men's golfers, head coach Judd Cornell has earned a 3-year contract extension from athletic director Troy Dannon. He just completed his 4th season with the Big Red. He's also, of course, a Husker alum, a 4-year letter winner, and a member of the 2006 NCAA regional team. The Hastings Sodbusters edged the Grand Island Fighting Cranes 5-4 last night. They will host the Fremont Moo this weekend, beginning tonight at 7 o'clock. And for the Fighting Cranes, they're at home this weekend as well as they take on the Sedalia Steamers. Indoor football, the 3-0 Nebraska Siege will be on the road as they take on St. Joe tomorrow night. Kickoff is set for 7:05. Staying with football, the 49th annual Sertoma 8-man All-Star football game is tomorrow right here on ESPN from Lloyd Wilson Field in Hastings. Our pregame at 5:30. Kickoff is set for 6 o'clock. Always the best athletes from across the state. The head coach of the West is Andy Seaman of Brady.
3: We're pretty balanced, I feel like, on the West. We got quite a bit of speed. Leonard's the state champ in the 100-2. Mason Giebler from St. Pat's is fast, so we're trying to utilize that speed in ways that are beneficial to us.
1: A number of the area players are on the West All-Stars, including assistant coaches Ty Spies of Loomis and Blake Schwartz of Elm Creek. Players include Caden Swanson and Coy Meyer of Loomis, Hayden Seach of Arapahoe, Dawson McCarter of Overton. Adam Dinkert of Kennesaw is on hand, although he will not be able to play. Brendan Linder of Pleasanton, Thomas Donnelly of Wilcox Hildreth, Tucker Bishop of Alma, Brogan Setlick of Arcadia Loop City, and Caden Culbertson from Lawrence Nelson. Also, the Hall of Fame class for 8-man will be inducted tomorrow. We will get a chance to talk with both Justin Swedberg of Axtell and former Husker Lance Thorell of Loomis on today's Doug and Daddy Show. Nate Most of Giltner also going in. Taylor Dixon, Juanita Palisade, Cole Ficken from BDS. The coaches are Mike Spires of Howells Dodge and Steve Colfack of Butte. Last night, the New West All-Star Classic was held at Minden. It benefits the Nebraska Kidney Association. After volleyball all-star on Wednesday, it was basketball all-star action last night with 4 games. The Fort Kearney Conference boys rallied from 17 down and scored with a second to go to beat the RPAC 65-64. Elm Creek's Quinn Oberg was the MVP. In the girls' game, it was the RPAC over the FKC 48-31. Cambridge's Mallory Springer, the MVP. The Southwest Conference boys outscored the Lou Platts 79-63. Chaden Hoffmaster of Cozad, the MVP, and the Southwest Conference girls beat the Lou Platte 51-28. Halsey Tamala of Gothenburg was the MVP. She and her teammate Lindley Anderson both had 17 points. Tonight in Grand Island, it's the fourth annual Friday Night Lights wrestling event. Action gets underway at 6 o'clock. They have had over 300 wrestlers there on a single night before. There is music. There is food trucks. Everyone gets at least two matches. They lay down the mats. Downtown Grand Island on the rail side. And again, it gets underway on what should be a beautiful night tonight at 6 o'clock. As we take a look at American Legion baseball action, Kearney Pinnacle seniors are out in Colorado. They won a pair of games yesterday, 10-0 and 5-4. Kearney Post 52 is up in Rapid City. They won the first game 10-9, dropped the nightcap 8-2. Also, Hastings Johnson Imperial is in Rapid City. They won their game yesterday 14-5. In other action, Home Federal defeated Idaho Falls 8-3. 5 points split a pair of 4-3 games with Vermeer. They scored three in the seventh inning of the opener to win it before dropping the nightcap. Also, Grand Island Junior Tournament with Grand Island and Kearney jerseys and Hastings runs all playing this weekend. And the World Cup continues today. The United States up for the second time, taking on Australia. Kickoff is set for 2 o'clock. And that is a look at this morning's sports.
0: Do what he can. Give us an assist, a goal. Do whatever he can. Tire these Australian defenders out. And then with 30, 40 minutes to go, bring in Gio Reyna to work his magic while these defenders are tired so he can work in those pockets and really give us some of that magic that we saw last game.
4: Omar, that's great context about what we saw from Australia earlier, targeting Pulisic, and maybe what would contribute to the decision today. But you mentioned that Australia is a tough opponent. What should we as fans be looking for today? Why will they be a tough opponent for the United States?
0: Well, Australia's going to be a tough opponent for us because just how much more athletic they are than Paraguay. This team is, like I said, okay with not having the ball. They're going to defend with the entire team behind the ball. They're going to be hard to break down. But what they do have that's different than Paraguay is the speed up top, the ability to counterattack. What we saw last game, and I mentioned this about the counter-pressing, Paraguay, when they won the ball, they try to play through us, and we were able to pin them in by slide tackling and picking off balls and just keeping them pinned in their own half. Australia, watching them play, they were fine clipping balls over the top and threatening the space in behind our back line. So that's going to be the real threat. I mean, they have real speed. And so we're going to have to be really smart about where we lose the ball, how we lose the ball, how quickly we can get in front of one of their players so they can't hit a comfortable ball in behind. And then the back line just ready to drop and ready to win that space.
5: You mentioned the counters of Australia. I saw that as well when they won their game. And you mentioned the defense, whether it's Alex Freeman, Chris Richards, Tim Ream. I think the midfield, you cannot be sloppy in the midfield if you're the United States, based on what you said, Omar, about the counters. So how crucial is it going to be for Jedi Robinson, Tyler Adams, Malik Tillman, and Weston McKennie to be at the top of their game against Australia later on today?
0: Now, it's going to be absolutely crucial, like you're saying. They're going to have to be tidy with the ball, not give away any free balls, any unforced errors. And that's going to be the key to the game. But I have full faith in our team and with the backing of the crowd. You know, they're going to be playing in Seattle. Mm-hmm. Yeah. I got the chance to play a game at Lumen Field at Seattle Stadium back in 2013 in the lead up to the 2014 World Cup. And playing in front of those fans was incredible. I understand now why they're called the 12th man. They really rallied behind us. And so I fully expect that kind of support for the U.S. team today. It's going to be an amazing environment. That energy is really going to propel our team, hopefully, to victory. Just being tidy in the midfield, being really good defensively. Set pieces are also going to be a big thing to watch today. Given the size of their defense, they have a guy who's 6'6", 6'4", all throughout their back line. I mean, these are really really massive human beings. And so we can't give away silly fouls in front of our box, close to our box. And that's because that's what they're going to be looking for. Counters, set pieces, and we can't let them into this game.
4: We're speaking with Omar Gonzalez, former men's national team member here on Unsportsmanlike. And Omar, we've obviously talked a lot about the United States. Let's talk about some of the other big storylines that are emerging in this World Cup. Let's go back 2 days ago, obviously, a huge result with Portugal and the Democratic Republic of Congo, a draw, a 1-1 draw. A lot of people were not expecting that. And people are talking about Cristiano Ronaldo. He played all 90 minutes, but just finished with just 3 shot attempts, 0 chances creative, 2 progressive carries, which is the second fewest of any Portugal starter, and 2 progressive passes, which is also the second fewest of any Portugal starter. How do you think that Portugal should deploy him or use him moving forward in this World Cup?
0: This is a really difficult topic, you know, because Cristiano Ronaldo is the man. He's been the man for 20 years, and he's really important to this squad and what he's done in the past, but he's not doing it at this moment. And honestly, watching it, you just feel like he wants it so bad that it's not happening for him. And so maybe moving forward, I don't think they take him out of the lineup. That's going to cause too much of other storylines, and it's going to be maybe difficult to manage the group moving forward if you do decide to take him out. So maybe he stays in the lineup, but just don't get in other people's way. Just maybe try to be a little bit more unselfish. We saw in one of the clips that, you know, he goes out of his way. Instead of clearing the space for one of his teammates, Bruno Fernandes, to get a shot on goal, he runs into his space, you know, takes it off of him, takes a quick shot that doesn't hit the frame. And these types of moments just really make it difficult. And so we heard Thierry Henry on the broadcast say that, you know, Cristiano doesn't need to score. Portugal needs to score. And it becomes this whole me versus we debate. But at the end of the day, he is Cristiano Ronaldo. Portugal needs him. He will come up in the big moments. He hasn't scored in the past 10 games, I believe. But when the time matters, he will be there for his team. So he stays on the field.
5: On the other side of that, you got Leo Messi. 3 goals in his first game. He's like he's like a Volkswagen with a V8 engine. He doesn't seem to stop involving on the field no matter what he does. What has it been like to see a guy like that who had his World Cup struggles before Argentina finally broke through 4 years ago, and it seems like he is ready for this moment once again, even though the World Cup now, Omar, involves 48 teams, which means an extra game to play to win the World Cup?
0: Yeah, it's just been incredible to watch, especially now that he's in MLS. We see it on a weekly basis. Not only can he score, and he's scoring in bunches, but he's also, you know, delivers great passes. That's one of the things that I love to see most, is just how he finds these incredible passes to teammates and is able to give great assist. But it's just the flip side, the complete opposite to what we're seeing with Cristiano Ronaldo and Portugal. Like I said, after Cristiano Ronaldo takes that ball off of Bruno Fernandes, Bruno Fernandes is behind him throwing his hands up, and you can just see it all. But on the flip side, you see Messi with Argentina, the fans in the stadium, how loud they are, his teammates waiting for him to step out to warm up. So they don't move until Messi leads the group out. Mm-hmm. That's how much these players revere him. And I think if Messi wanted to pull up from anywhere, I don't think any of his teammates would be throwing their hands up. They're like, you know, do what you got to do. And that's just what we're seeing, is just Messi just taking in this moment. We saw it 4 years ago, finally lifting the trophy, and it seems like he's ready to do it again.
4: Great information and analysis from Omar Gonzalez, again, former U.S. men's national team defender. Omar, thank you so much for the time. We appreciate it. And enjoy the United States versus Australia, 3 p.m. Eastern time today. Thanks, Omar.
0: Oh, I'm sorry. I think I'm at work right now, but I might have to leave early. I don't know.
4: I think you might have to, too. You're looking a little ill.
5: Yeah, exactly.
4: From I sit, you're not looking great.
0: I'm going to have to go talk to Greg Berhalter and say, I got to go.
5: Exactly.
4: Go get it done, Omar. Thanks so much. Enjoy today.
0: Thanks, guys.
4: Take care.
0: Bye.
4: I'm surprised he wouldn't just already have the free pass to go watch the U.S. today.
5: Put it this way. If you're Omar, I know he would give anything to be out there.
4: Of course.
5: But his analysis is spot on in terms of this is a deep team for the United States. Even though Christian Pulisic is one of the best players in the world, definitely the best player in the United States team, you have more than enough capable goal strikers that can be able to overcome that. You hope only for one game. But that Australian team, fast, athletic. They got a bunch of power forwards that can win balls in the air. It's going to be a really, really tough match. It's going to be a fun game to watch in Seattle when those two get together at 3 o'clock Eastern time today.
4: Can't wait to tune in. Well, coming up next, alongside Freddie Coleman, I'm Michelle Smallman. The New York Knicks have distracted the sports world from a lot of teams and a lot of conversations. The Dallas Cowboys have been remarkably quiet so far this offseason. Their quarterback talked yesterday, and it got some people buzzing. We'll talk about it next here on Sportsmanlike.
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10: Hey, this is Rich Eisen. Coming up on Friday's show, Andrew Siciliano talks Cleveland's quarterback competition. We preview the U.S. men's national team versus Australia in the World Cup, plus what's more likely. That's Friday's Rich Eisen show on Disney Plus, the ESPN app. And
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13: Here's your Tri-Cities weather forecast. Slight chance for storms today, otherwise a mix of clouds and sun. High of 80. Winds out of the south, 8 to 15 miles per hour. Partly cloudy skies again tonight. Slight chance of thunderstorms. Lows level off around 57. Cloudy skies with a few peaks of sun. Tomorrow, chance of thunderstorms. Highs level off around 77. From the Weatherology Weather Center, I'm meteorologist Jennifer Wojcicki. Right now, 60.
4: Asking you shall receive indeed. For those who missed it, Freddie Coleman, who's in for Chris Canty and Evan Cohen today, I'm Michelle Smallman, requested a little Foo Fighters coming back from break, and he got it.
5: Favorite song by them.
4: This is your favorite song by
5: the
4: them.
5: The best. It's a fantastic record. Never, always, always hits. Will this never not hit.
4: However, it... Pat played it with the Love Friday drop.
5: Well, that'd be like a Love Friday song to Pat.
4: I was going to say, I don't know if this is what I would put in the category of a song that would be played on Love Friday here on ESPN Radio, normally on Freddie and Harry.
14: It's good vibes going into the weekend.
5: It's good vibes, but it's not... It's a song you love on Friday. It's not a Love Friday.
14: It's close. It's an unsportsmanlike Love Friday. This isn't Freddie and Harry.
5: That's true.
4: That's so the rules can be bent.
5: Yes, they can. I'm all for that. Pat, congratulations.
4: So then do I need to have an off-the-wall Love Friday request?
5: Why not?
4: I want Limp Bizkit.
5: Oh, which one?
4: Surprise me.
5: Okay. But not the one that got them in trouble. Not that song.
4: No.
14: Break
4: not
14: stuff.
4: Them. Whatever, surprise me. But if we're doing off-the-wall Love Friday and the Foo Fighters is the appetizer, why did I pull out Limp Bizkit?
5: Okay, I'll ask that question to you, Michelle. Why did you do that?
4: I have no idea. I mean, the catalog is strong.
5: It's very strong.
4: I can't tell you the last time I listened to them or even thought of them. Okay. How did I come up with them? You know what I'm thinking? Maybe it's because, like, the Foo Fighters era.
5: Yeah.
4: This genre, that era.
5: Yeah. Now, if you said
4: Fred
5: Lincoln,
4: Durst
5: now,
4: and the boys
5: now,
4: in the mix.
5: If you said Linkin Park, you would have me in hello.
4: I love Linkin Park.
5: Mm-hmm.
4: But I listen to Linkin Park a lot.
5: I love Linkin Park.
4: When I trained, I ran the New York City Marathon last fall.
5: Mm-hmm.
4: It was tough. I'm never going to do it again.
5: I don't blame you.
4: But during my training, a lot of Linkin Park, Jay-Z, Collision Course album.
5: Yeah, or Bleed It Out, or Numb.
4: Somewhere I Belong.
5: Somewhere I Belong.
4: Banger. Exactly.
5: What I've Done.
4: Mm-hmm.
5: Yeah, we could do this all day.
4: Obviously, Faint.
5: Faint, exactly. Now we're talking.
4: Good.
5: Chester Bennington, just let him wash all over you. God rest his soul.
4: What a talent.
5: Absolutely.
14: Shout out to the movie Transformers for this one.
5: Oh, really? Okay.
4: Oh, never saw it.
5: I've never seen Transformers, yeah.
14: Oh.
5: It makes sense, though, that this would be in it.
4: Is Transformers like the Fast and the Furious, where there was a bunch of them, or is it just one straight?
14: There's five or six.
5: Yeah,
4: that feels like a franchise.
5: Yeah. There's going to be a time, it's going to be like Transformers 8 versus Fast and Furious 35.
4: Is this a safe space?
14: Movie. Sure.
4: What is probably considered a dumb question?
5: Go ahead.
4: Transformers, I know it's cars transforming, but do they transform into monsters or something? Like, what are we transforming?
15: They're like robots.
5: Yes.
4: But are they the bad guys?
15: Some are good, some are bad.
5: Yeah, Transformers, both. Robots in disguise.
14: Some are animals.
4: Is it humans v. Transformers Space Jam style, or is it Transformers v. Transformers good versus bad?
15: The humans also team up with the Transformers against the evil Transformers and evil humans.
5: Especially Optimus Prime.
14: There's the Autobots and the Decepticons.
5: Yes.
14: The Decepticons
4: the
14: are the bad guys.
4: And the Decepticons.
15: You heard that.
5: This is what guys discuss in the golf course for 18 holes.
14: Yes, that's true.
5: Stuff like this.
14: Michelle, I think you would genuinely like the first Transformers
5: you
14: movie.
5: Would.
14: Shia LaBeouf and Megan Fox, and it's very entertaining.
4: Are the Decepticons in that one?
15: Oh, they are.
14: Oh, yeah,
5: all
14: of course.
5: Over the place.
4: Okay.
5: Yeah. Just, I remember that from the cartoons.
15: They're decepting everyone.
4: We're still in the safe space, right? The trust-free? How do the humans and the Transformers communicate? Do they speak English?
14: Yeah, they speak English.
4: These car robot... Good guys, bad guys? They speak English?
14: Yeah.
5: Yep.
4: They're talking?
5: No one's speaking like the Minions. Nobody's doing that.
4: Okay.
14: They've lived on Earth for quite some time.
4: I didn't know if it was like some motor language.
5: Nope.
14: Well, one of them only talks
15: their engine and they're like, I understood that perfectly.
14: one of them only talks through his car radio.
4: This is real.
14: Bumblebee, yeah. He talks through his car radio.
4: His name's
14: Bumblebee.
15: Bumblebee got his own movie also.
5: Yeah. See?
4: Bumblebee was a breakout star?
14: Yeah, he got a spinoff called Bumblebee.
4: It's called Bumblebee.
15: Yes.
5: See, from now on, when
4: Learning
5: you want
4: lot,
5: to know
4: guys.
5: What men talk about in the golf course, if someone's getting divorced but that didn't get the product of the conversation, stuff like this.
15: So Talking there's Bumblebee. Transformers, Transformers Revenge of the Fallen, Transformers Dark of the Moon,
14: Not
15: Transformers Age of Extinction, Transformers
14: Terrible.
15: The Last Night, Bumblebee, and then Transformers Rise of the Beasts.
4: Okay, so Bumblebee must be a real star because these are all Transformers, blah, blah, blah. This chapter
15: only
4: of Transformers.
15: Spin-off.
4: The only solo standalone with no pomp and circumstance is Bumblebee.
14: It's a good movie, too. I like Bumblebee.
4: Shout out to Bumblebee.
5: Mm-hmm.
4: So is he the king of the Transformers? Is he the Brunson, the A1?
14: No, that's Optimus Prime.
4: But he doesn't get his own spinoff?
5: Yeah.
4: I'm assuming Optimus Prime.
15: He has many TV shows about him.
14: Optimus Prime doesn't really need a spinoff. He's just the leader.
5: The dude.
14: So.
5: Yeah.
14: Movie's kind of built around him.
4: Okay, but if we're doing Transformers as the Knicks, if there's going to be a standalone breakout movie, it's probably going to be about Jalen Brunson. Like, I don't know if
5: Ananobi.
4: So who is the Bumblebee of the Knicks?
14: OG.
5: OG. There's no question.
4: Okay.
15: And Wemby is Megatron.
5: But,
15: even though that's
5: doubt.
15: Calvin Johnson's name.
5: Yes.
15: But In the Nick's eyes, he's the leader of the Decepticons, the evil villains. He's Megatron.
4: Oh, the Decepticons are the bad guys.
15: Yes. They're like, the evil Transformers.
5: Yeah. He's like the Thanos of Batman.
4: Thanos is a bad guy?
15: That's DC and Marvel. Yeah. You just blended them over.
5: I'm sorry. Let's not do this now. He's like the villain to a Batman. Let's just
4: do
5: it.
4: You know what?
5: Wrong.
4: I was with you too much. Now it's like Batman. Now it's like, you know, chemical equations. I can't be doing this.
14: Anyway, you should watch Transformers. It's really
4: good. You know what? I probably won't.
5: You just found out dude talking the golf course. 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
15: Speaking of the Brewers, Prince Fielder, he was awesome.
4: Oh, Prince Fielder was awesome. Yeah. Any other deep cup Brewers you guys want to bring to
15: Ricky
4: the table
15: Weeks?
4: Now? This segment,
14: dude, I was going to say Ricky Weeks.
15: Giovanni Gallardo.
4: Giovanni Gallardo. Haven't heard that name in a minute.
15: Ben Sheets.
5: For the Brewers, Ben Ogilvie. Go back into the past.
15: Oh, that's even longer
5: ago.
15: Ben Ogilvie,
5: yeah. Larry Heisel.
14: I was always a big Richie Sexton guy.
5: Yep. Robin Yount.
4: Was this segment peak dude talk? Did I just get a glimpse behind the curtain?
15: Dudes love this segment.
4: Dude talk.
5: You opened the door about what did you discuss in the golf course, and here we are.
4: I'm my own worst enemy.
5: I become the enemy, and it is Smallman.
4: Am I a Decepticon or whatever they're called? Did I get that right? Look at me. I'm learning.
15: Michelle Tron.
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18: In the New Channel, Nebraska newsroom, I'm Brandon Shanahan. Another former employee at the Youth Rehabilitation and Treatment Center in Kearney has been arrested, this time on 6 felony charges, the highest number filed against any former YRTC employee so far. 37-year-old Jessica J. Camacho was arrested yesterday and booked into the Buffalo County Jail on a warrant issued in Buffalo County District Court. Court records show she is being held without bond. Prosecutors allege Camacho sexually abused a protected person and committed additional crimes involving two juveniles. The Nebraska Department of Health and Human Services confirmed to News Channel Nebraska that Camacho is no longer an employee of DHHS. Camacho's case remains pending in the Buffalo County District Court. No court appearance has been scheduled in publicly available records as of yesterday afternoon. A fatal two-car accident on Highway 281 left two injured and one dead yesterday morning in Grand Island. According to the Grand Island Police Department, 25-year-old Cody Bailey of Grand Island was driving an SUV with a passenger, 28-year-old Luis Alvarado of Grand Island. After their vehicle crossed the median, police say the pair collided with a pickup truck driven by 38-year-old Miguel Cardenas Valencia of Texas. Authorities say Cardenas Valencia was pronounced dead at the scene after first responders arrived. Bailey and Alvarado both sustained critical injuries and have since been airlifted to a nearby hospital for further treatment. The crash remains under investigation by the Grand Island Police Department. You can find more of today's news online at newschannelnebraska.com. 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
1: I'm Doug Duda with a sports update on ESPN. Your home for Royals baseball. Kansas City put up a season high 14 runs in their 14-6 win over St. Louis last night. Play again tonight at 6:40. Former Nebraska volleyball coach John Cook headlines the Nebraska Athletic 2026 Hall of Fame class that was announced yesterday. One of his first volleyball players, Amber Holmquist, is also going into the hall, along with Dean Steinkuhler for football, Matt Hopper baseball, Cassandra Lutho bowling, Taylor Edwards softball, and Aneta Radvica for women's track and field. The ceremony will be Friday, October the 2nd in Lincoln, and they'll be honored the next day during the Nebraska-Maryland game. Nebraska women's basketball now knows its 11-game non-conference schedule, headlined by Texas A&M coming into Lincoln. They'll open the season November the 2nd against San Jose State. Other home games include Western Illinois, North Carolina A&T, Mount St. Mary's, Kansas City, Omaha, and North Dakota. They play Kansas up at the Sanford Pentagon. They will be going to Omaha to play Creighton and out to California to take on San Francisco. Memorial Stadium will be hosting the Red Sea Rising event tomorrow night. It includes the second annual Battle of the Boneyard 7-on-7 tournament. For free tickets and more information, go to Huskers.com. Also tomorrow night, the College World Series finals get underway in Omaha with Oklahoma against North Carolina. We'll have coverage right after the 8-man Sertoma All-Star game. Nebraska head men's golf coach Judd Cornell has earned a 3-year contract extension. He just completed his 4th year with the Husker men, where they have been getting better every year and had their best finish in the Big Ten Conference meet ever this past season. The Hastings Sodbuzzers edged the Grand Island Fighting Cranes 5-4 last night. They will be hosting the Fremont Moo this weekend, while the Fighting Cranes will be hosting the Sedalia Steamers. And for the Nebraska Siege indoor football team, they are in action at St. Joe tomorrow. The Sertoma 8-man All-Star Game kicks off at 6 o'clock tomorrow at Lloyd Wilson Field in Hastings, a 49th annual edition right here, with the pregame at 5:30, kickoff at 6. Also, the latest enshrinement of the 8-man Hall of Fame. We'll be talking with a couple of those, Lance Thorell of Loomis and Justin Swedberg of Axtell, on today's Doug and Daddy Show. A ton of American Legion baseball action going on. And for Hastings and Kearney Juniors, they're up in Rapid City. Hastings a winner yesterday. Kearney split. Kearney Pinnacle won both games out in Colorado. Home Federal defeated Idaho Falls from Grand Island. Grand Island 5 points split, a doubleheader. And the U.S. battles Australia in the World Cup this afternoon at 2. That's sports.
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4: Bussy joins us here on Unsportsmanlike. Stanley Cup champion Brandon Bussy. Brandon, how does it feel to hear those words?
21: It's special, and it still doesn't feel real. So I'm very honored and excited to be on with you guys right now.
5: Undrafted to Stanley Cup champion. How much, Brandon, have you stayed awake at night thinking, how did I get here from being undrafted by the Bruins affiliate and then your Stanley Cup champion stepping up in the Stanley Cup final, helping Carolina win?
21: Yeah, it's what you dream about as a kid, right? This whole year has been special. Our group is special, and it's been fun to enjoy all this with them.
4: Well, Brandon, when you get the nod to go into the game in the Stanley Cup final, and then you get your first playoff start on the biggest stage, obviously that is a massive responsibility. How did you keep your mind right? How did you not let the moment overwhelm you?
21: It's actually pretty easy. I just go out there and play hockey. Like, I love the game, you know? Many people, you know, would only wish to have that opportunity, right? Like playing in the Stanley Cup finals. So for me, I just went out there. I enjoyed it. And with the team we have, it's pretty easy to go out and just compete and work hard, because there's so much trust in our locker room. We trust one another. Mm. And when you have that, it's not that hard.
4: I always love to talk to athletes, especially goalies and pitchers, about their process. What's your pregame process like, Brandon? And how did you make sure that you were doing what you needed to do to have your mind right before going out there and getting the start in the Stanley Cup final?
21: Yeah, I do the same thing before every game, regardless mm-hmm. of me playing or not. So, and normally I do some juggling. I have my hand eye. I do a lot of stretches and some visualization, stuff like that. So the routine pretty much stays the same, and it allows me to be ready whenever I'm needed.
5: I'm a big believer that when you get a chance against an opponent and you realize that you have them down, that they're not going to beat you, you can sense that. When was that moment for you, even though the Vegas Golden Knights was a really good team, but when did you sense that, yeah, these guys are not getting a puck past me and these guys are not beating us?
21: This might be a boring answer, but I am so in the moment. I don't focus on that stuff. I didn't let it hit me till the clock hit zero. So, I was confident in our group the whole time. You know, I felt like even when we were down in the series, we would never get down on each other. But yeah, I don't really know if there's a moment for me where I was like, oh, we got this. I just felt good the whole time. And then, you know, the emotion hits you when the clock hits zero.
4: Absolutely. And that's why you were able to get the job done, just staying locked in. Speaking with Stanley Cup champion, Carolina Hurricanes goaltender Brandon Bussey here on Unsportsmanlike, presented by Progressive Insurance. And Brandon, so many people fell in love with you during this run because of your story. And I was reading a lot about you and about your journey. And 6 years ago, you were working at a Chipotle in North Andover, Mass. So before we get into the journey, what's the go-to Chipotle order? What's the Brandon Bussey Chipotle order for those who want to go out there and be like you?
21: It is. Can you guys still hear me all right?
4: Yes, we got you.
5: Yeah, we got you.
21: Okay, perfect. It's white rice, chicken, fajita veggies, sour cream cheese, guac. Pretty simple, but I love Chipotle. So, and I know that whole thing went absolutely viral. So, yeah. I guess I got to update my LinkedIn now.
4: There you go.
5: So when are they going to have like the Brandon Bussey special?
4: Correct. That's what I'm thinking. That's why I'm asking for it. People, Hurricanes fans, hockey fans, sports fans, we need to go in and be able to order greatness.
21: You know what? If that happens, that would be pretty special. I could never imagine myself having a Chipotle order. So if it, something like that happens, that'd be pretty cool.
5: Your coach showed the gun show and the abs show. Rob Brind'Amour lifting the Stanley Cup above his head 20 years after winning it as a player, then winning it as a coach. He never seemed to lose his religion behind the bench, no matter what was going on with your team. What is it like to play for somebody who had a terrific career as a hockey player and has been an even better coach for the Carolina Hurricanes?
21: Yeah, I mean, Roddy, you know, teams embody the personality of their coach, and I think we did that to a T. His

0: see the reaction of all of our fans and how much this means to them. You know, we are, sports are an entertainment business in a way, right? Like, the reason why we can do what we do is because people come to the games and they enjoy it and they have fun. It's cool to see the way they've reacted, the excitement they have. Some of them being younger, like, this is the first championship they've seen. So it's very special that we get to share that with them.
1: Well, Brandon, it is the summer of Brandon Bussey, obviously Stanley Cup champion, parade on Saturday, your wedding incoming. But you gave Carolina Hurricane fans a summer to remember. You inspired them. You connected them. You gave them memories that they're going to have forever, and they will continue on Saturday. Congratulations. We are so happy for you. What a great story you are. And enjoy the parade and enjoy your wedding. I hope you really get to savor everything that you have because you've earned it, Brandon. Thank you so much for the time. We appreciate it.
0: Thank you guys so much. Appreciate it. Have a good rest of your day.
2: You too. Wow.
1: Take care.
2: Yeah, wow. From Sound Beach, Long Island, by the way. A Strong Island kid.
1: There you go.
2: Overcoming the odds. And how about that correlation? New York is their championship now. A New York kid led a Carolina Hurricanes team to the Stanley Cup when it's all said and done.
1: How crazy to think that you get your first playoff start.
2: I know.
1: In your career. In the Stanley Cup final. And you're more nervous to propose to your significant other who you know pretty well.
2: There's a difference letting your team down, letting your wife down.
1: Yeah, there you go.
2: That's a major difference.
1: There you go,
2: Freddie. You're going to let anybody down. Don't let the missus down. Let your team down.
1: Happy life, happy life.
2: No doubt about that.
1: It is Unsportsmanlike here on ESPN Radio. 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Well, we had a parade in New York yesterday for the Knicks. They're hoping to have a parade on another coast, Freddie, for the LA Lakers. Hmm. It's the summer of Luka. We'll explain what that means coming up next here on Unsportsmanlike.
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16: Michelle, I'd rather talk about your favorite sandwiches than Matty Eberflus's boot juicer in Chicago.
1: Me
16: I think
1: too.
16: That's probably a more interesting topic.
1: The number one thing on my bucket list is to get an Italian sub named after me. That's how I know I'll have made it in life. So it's a very particular sandwich that I construct myself. But any classic Italian sub, I need the salami on there, the prosciutto, obviously the cheese, the tomato, the shredded lettuce, thinly sliced onion, banana peppers, oil and vinegar, on the top of the bread, a little oregano.
16: She sounds like she's doing an effort for Jimmy John's or something.
1: This is the Michelle Smallman segment.
2: It really
1: Buckle
2: is.
1: Buckle up. We were talking Italian subs, Olymp Biscuit.
2: Yep. Made me completely hungry.
1: Starving. I want an Italian sub right now.
2: Yeah, exactly. Co-signing that one.
1: That is the voice of Freddie Coleman alongside me, Michelle Smallman, Italian sub enthusiast here on Unsportsmanlike.
2: Yes, we are.
1: Tune in for baseball action this Sunday as the Phillies host the Mets. 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Evan and CeCe are out because he's a New York Knicks fan. He was here for the parade yesterday. You know what I've seen going around, Freddie? Jalen Brunson's deli order.
2: Oh, my goodness.
1: Have
2: my
1: you
2: wife
1: seen
2: and I were talking
1: the
2: about
1: the bagel
2: this.
1: Order?
2: Yeah, I didn't know about it until
1: there's going to be a Brunson sandwich at any bodega or deli near you.
2: Now, for those who don't know, on the Brunson is...
1: Oh, I have to look it up.
2: Okay.
1: But Chipotle mayo,
2: Chipotle
1: I know,
2: mayo
1: is in the mix. I believe it's bacon, egg, and cheese.
2: Yep, you
1: Hold
2: got
1: on.
2: That.
1: You filibuster while I look okay, this I'm up gonna, really quick.
2: Yeah, because that's the one thing that's been talked about in terms of when he was asked that question. And he started smiling the minute that he said, at a bodega, if he goes to bodega, this has to be on the Brunson sandwich.
1: So, yes, you go to the bodega. It's called the Brunson Egg and Cheese. We're talking eggs, melted American cheese, crispy hash browns.
2: Mm-hmm.
1: Love that texture there.
2: Mm-hmm.
1: Spicy mayo or chipotle mayo on a toasted everything bagel. Now, to complete the order, you need a peach Snapple and a bag of spicy sweet chili. That's the purple bag.
2: That's the purple
1: Doritos.
2: Bag. Right.
1: That is the Brunson egg and cheese.
2: Yeah, and he said, if you can't get the spicy purple bag, then you get the cool ranch bag, the blue one. That's the plan B.
1: I bet a lot of people today are ordering that at a bodega or a deli in New York City.
2: They've already done it.
1: They had a time at the parade yesterday.
2: They've already done it.
1: And, you know, they're the envy of every team in the NBA right now, Freddie. They're looking at the New York Knicks. The celebration, they're probably saying, if they could do it with Jalen Brunson, why can't we do it with our guys? And I would imagine that the LA Lakers are high up on that list, a franchise that's had obviously a lot of success historically.
2: Yep.
1: We don't know what's going to happen in the future with LeBron James, but what we do know is that this is Luka Doncic's team for the future, for the present and the future. And our Dave McMenamin, our ESPN NBA reporter, was on NBA Today and talked about how this summer specifically, the summer of 2026 is going to be the summer of Luka.
17: Since he was traded from the Mavericks to the Lakers, I had a source tell me close to Doncic that they've been, well, wants to be a part of a championship team. Yesterday, ever since the trade, they always told us summer of 2026 will show you in the summer of 26.
18: Oh.
17: So here we are, so excited that the summer of 26 is here.
18: Mm-hmm.
17: In a way, that's putting the pressure solely on the Lakers front office.
18: Oh, yeah.
17: We're going to do our part. We were the leading scorer in the NBA this year. We were the MVP of the league. We're going to be fully healthy coming into next year. Now, give me a roster that I can win a championship with.
1: Show me. What are they going to show him, Freddie? What can they show him?
2: That's the bigger question. What can they show Luka Doncic? Is Rob Pelinka going to find the pieces necessary to bring him, meaning Luka Doncic, what he believes he needs to win a championship? And as much as we talk about LeBron James, we also have to figure out the Austin Reaves is a part of this equation. He may be their most tradable asset. If you sign a contract, have a sign and trade. He's eligible for a max deal. and you wonder how many teams are going to price him away from the Lakers market involving Austin Reeves. I don't think you can have your two best players as defensive liabilities. Mm-hmm. And Luka Doncic and Austin Reeves are defensive liabilities. Now, if you can live with that, then you better be prepared to outscore people 140 to 130 every night. And then you're going to run into better teams defensively that won't allow that to happen. But I wonder if their biggest value piece is not Luka Doncic or LeBron James. It's Austin Reeves. Hmm. If he signs for a free agent deal, then you have that cap space to go after somebody else. If you decide to keep him, then how are you going to maneuver that? Because you're essentially going to have to bring back the same team at those kind of prices. And as we saw, that team is not good enough, in my opinion, to vault to the top of the Western Conference and compete OKC, San Antonio. Denver's going to be back. Houston, if they can stay healthy, he's got that kind of team. Mm-hmm. You wonder if the Lakers are on that kind of level if they decide to run it back with these guys who hopefully won't be injured like they were last year.
1: No doubt. Well, Dave McMenamin said that the Lakers are going to show Luka what they could do, the show me summer. If I'm in the situation that Luka's in and people are saying, you just wait till this summer, I'm going to show you. I'm like, okay, here's my list then. Here's what I want. You're going to show me? Well, let's talk about what I want. And Dave also has a corresponding piece up at ESPN.com. You should read it. And a source in the story said that Luka's first and foremost desire is an A-list center. You're shaking your head, Freddie. Why?
2: Because A-list centers that are out there, who's going to trade them to the Los Angeles Lakers? A-list centers are, and one of our guys behind the scenes, Cam Pratt and also Pat Costello. Cam Pratt said, hey, take Joel Embiid. An A-list center who is a gold standard of not being healthy in the playoffs. Are you willing to bet that, okay, when we get him here, he's going to stay healthy? Man, that's a lot to ask of Joel Embiid, to be an A-list center at those prices. He's not taking a pay cut. He's going to get anywhere north of $58 million on 1 year and north of $62 million another year.
1: I thought you were going to say it's a lot to ask him to be healthy.
2: Well, that's a whole nother conversation. That's low-hanging fruit for me.
1: Not
2: so I decided to stay away from that tree.
1: But truly, though,
2: but it's true. You're right.
1: If you are going to try to convince Luka that you're building around him, it's hard to make that argument with Embiid, unfortunately, because of the health concerns.
2: And because A-list centers right now are not leaving their teams. Denver Nuggets are not going to have a thought one day saying, you know, let's start all over without Nikola Jokic. They're not having that kind of conversation. Now, if you say an A-list center along the lines of maybe Jared Allen, well, Cleveland's not parting from that guy. Detroit's about to re-sign their guy in terms of being a quote-unquote A-list center in these modern times when it comes to basketball. So Luka can say, I need an A-list center. Okay, what's that parameter? What do you regard as an A-list center? Is it a rim protector? Is it a score in the low block that can help you out? What do you mean by A-list center? That's what I need to find out what that definition is according to Luka Doncic. Now, an A-list center, according to his definition, is not leaving their basketball team that they're on right now. So what is an A-list center that's really going to help Luka Doncic? I think we need an answer to that question.
1: We also need an answer to the question of LeBron James's future. Is he coming back to the Lakers?
2: What does your gut tell you?
1: Yes. Initially, I thought, because, you know, when Rich Paul speaks, we all listen. Mm-hmm. When he was saying 10 to 12 teams have already checked in on LeBron, you're thinking, okay, interest for a variety of reasons. Not only is he the second greatest basketball player to ever live, so there's going to be a tremendous amount of interest from the fans wherever he goes. If this is his last stop, we're talking farewell tour. Business is booming. I've never seen LeBron play live. The second he officially announces that this is the end, I'm doing whatever I can to see him play. So I know that sports fans in general are going to feel that way. But even at this stage in his career, even after doing this for two decades, being in his 40s, LeBron showed you he's still productive at such a high level. When Luka was injured and Austin Reeves in the playoffs, it was LeBron that carried this team. Mm-hmm. When they were healthy, it was LeBron who was malleable and took an adjusted role that allowed this team to click on a different level. He's still a valuable asset, and he knows it. LeBron does not take less money. But if he continues with that standard, can you, if you are the Lakers, really field a team that's going to be able to compete with the likes of Denver, a healthy and whole OKC, and a hungry and now seasoned San Antonio, just to name a few?
2: Those prices are going to have their due paid if you're the Lakers. With Luka and his money, I'm with you. I was not buying for 1 second. I know the Golden State Warriors are intrigued by LeBron James. I don't know if I'm buying that he wants to leave and leave Los Angeles and go to the Golden State Warriors, where that's an older team than the one he's on right now.
1: Would you be interested in that as a fan? LeBron at the end teaming up with Steph and Golden State after all those battles he had with the Cavs and the Warriors?
2: I'm intrigued.
1: You would?
2: I would want to see exactly how this is going to work because I know we saw that at the Olympics, and I said earlier this week on Freddie and Harry, if that interest is there, I'm sure. I wanted LeBron with the Kevin Durant at an all on the Olympic team to come here. KD, come here. You left that to play with Kyrie?
1: What were you doing, man?
2: I would give anything to play with that guy. And if you're LeBron and you're going to have that kind of last hurrah and things break down the Lakers, that would be a very appealing prospect to say, I get a chance to play with that guy. It's so much fun playing with at the Olympics and the guy who they become friends and becoming rivals. I still don't think he's leaving L.A., but that could be very intriguing to say, I get a chance to play with Steph Curry for 1 or 2 years. That would be something I think he may be more than thinking about if things break down, which I don't think is going to happen with the Lakers.
1: Well, we'll see what happens in the summer of Luka. But for now, it's the summer of the New York Knicks, your 2026 NBA champions. And coming up next here on Unsportsmanlike, we're going to talk to a former Knick about what it's been like to go on the ride with this team. That's next on Unsportsmanlike.
15: 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It's Gary and Randy today on SE Plus, only on Disney Plus. 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How Angel Racing the Dream spoiled Caitlin Clark's shoe debut.
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15: But if it floods in here, who's laughing last?
18: The vibes in New York still high, but not as high as your pants right now. All that and so much more on SE Plus.
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10: And good morning, everyone. I'm Doug Duda with a sports update on ESPN. You're home for Kansas City Royals baseball with a couple nights off from the College World Series. We got to hear the Royals put up a season-high 14 runs last night in their victory over the St. Louis Cardinals by a score of 14-6. Tonight's game will get underway at 6:40. The College World Series will have their best-of-three final beginning tomorrow. And for Oklahoma, they were the runners-up in 2022. They're looking for their third national title. Head coach Skip Johnson says their offense has allowed some of their younger pitching to relax.
21: It's about getting comfortable. And if you can get some a lead, your breaking ball gets better, your command gets better. And I was really, really excited. I mean, I thought our coaches did a great job of game planning all week. I'm only up here because our coaches are that good. I can tell you guys that.
10: First pitch tomorrow is set for 7 o'clock. Sunday's game is at 1:30, if necessary, Monday night. Action will get underway at 6 o'clock. Former Husker baseball standout Matt Hopper is among those going into the Nebraska Athletic Hall of Fame class of 2026. He is joined by Taylor Edwards in softball, Cassandra Luthold in bowling, Dean Steinkuhler in football, Aneta Radovica in women's track and field. Amber Holmquist was on John Cook's first team, and John Cook will also be going into the Hall of Fame. The ceremony is Friday night, October the 2nd, and they'll be recognized during the Nebraska-Maryland football game the following day. Nebraska women's basketball will be playing teams in the non-conference from the SEC, the ACC, the Big 12, and the Big East. Their 11-game non-conference schedule was announced yesterday. 8 of those games are at home, starting with San Jose State on November the 2nd. They'll have Western Illinois, North Carolina A&T, Mount St. Mary's, Kansas City, Omaha, North Dakota, and the headliner, Texas A&M. On December 12th, the Huskers will also play Kansas up at the Sanford Pentagon, Creighton in Omaha, and travel out to San Francisco to play California. Tomorrow night, Nebraska football will host the Red Sea Rising event, which will include the second annual Battle of the Boneyard 7-on-7 tournament. Fans still have time to claim free tickets and find out more at Huskers.com. Nebraska men's golf coach Judd Cornell has received a 3-year contract extension. He just completed his fourth season leading the Nebraska men's golf program. They had their best ever finish in the Big Ten Conference tournament and have consistently improved in his 4 years leading the Big Red. Of course, Cornell is a Husker alum and was a member of the 2006 NCAA regional team. The Hastings Sodbusters finally got one from the Grand Island Fighting Cranes last night, 5-4. Sodbusters will host the Fremont Moo this weekend, while Grand Island's Fighting Cranes are at home this weekend, taking on Sedalia. For the Nebraska Siege indoor football team, they are on the road tomorrow as they take on St. Joe. The Sertoma 8-man football game kicks off tomorrow night at Lloyd Wilson Field at 6 o'clock. Our pregame here on ESPN is set for 5:30. A number of area players are in the game. Most of those are on the West in our listening area. And the West head coach is Andy Seaman of Brady. He didn't have a lot of seniors on his team, so there is no Eagles on this year's squad. And for the first time in a long time, it'll be a different quarterback. But he says O'Neill St. Mary's Gage Hedstrom is all anybody should need.
0: Yeah, usually a head coach brings one of their kids along, but we only had one senior. We were a pretty young team, and Hedstrom from St. Mary's is a very good athlete and a very good quarterback. He's picked up things very easily, so it makes a life as a coach pretty easy.
10: And the 8-man football Hall of Fame class will also be enshrined tomorrow. We will talk with Axtell's Justin Swedberg and Loomis's Lance Thorell on today's Doug and Daddy Show. Also going in from the area, Nate Most of Giltner, along with Juanita Palisades' Taylor Dixon, BDS's Cole Ficken, Mark Olson from Hampton. The Family Legacy Award goes to the Milner family from Greeley, and the coaches are Steve Colfack of Butte and Mike Spears of Howells Dodge. The New West All-Star Basketball Classic was held last night in Minden. 4 games, the Fort Kearney played the RPAC. On the boys' side, the FKC squeaked it out 65-64 behind MVP Quinn Oberg's 21 points from Elm Creek. In the girls' game, the RPAC won at 48-31. Mallory Springer of Cambridge was your MVP. The Southwest took on the Lou Platt Conference. Southwest winning the boys' game 79-63. Chaden Hoffmaster of Cozad, the MVP. Southwest also won the girls' game 51-28. And Gothenburg's Halsey Tamala was named the MVP. Tonight, for the fourth straight year, another unique event. Downtown Grand Island at the rail side. It's Friday Night Lights. They've had over 300 wrestlers on certain evenings come in, and wrestling starts at 6 o'clock. Every wrestler gets at least 2 matches. There's live music. There are food trucks. And again, it starts tonight, Grand Island, rail side, and it begins at 6 o'clock. In American Legion Baseball, Hastings and Kearney Juniors are up in Rapid City. Hastings winning yesterday 14-5, and for Kearney, they split a pair, winning 10-9 and dropping an 8-2 decision. For the Kearney Pinnacle Seniors, they had a nice day out in the tournament in Colorado, winning 10-0 and 5-4. Grand Island Home Federal beat Idaho Falls 8-3. Grand Island 5 points split a pair of games with Vermeer, both by a final score of 4-3. Plus, Grand Island Juniors hosting a tournament with Kearney jerseys and Hastings runs a playing in it this weekend. That is a look at sports.
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23: Just watching the team as a whole, seeing them perform under pressure, seeing how they galvanized each other, how they supported each other, how they got along. You know, a lot of times when you're going through a playoff run like this or going through the finals, you have some ups and downs and the team is not playing well. You can see the bench not into it. You can see the players bickering. But you never saw that with these guys. They always stayed in tune. They always stayed on point. Even when they were down a lot, it never fazed them. And, you know, the crowd didn't understand it at first, you know, because they were, you know, sitting on their hands, but the team just kept fighting And I just had a feeling, just, you know, seeing Jalen be the leader that he is and seeing Cat understand that, you know, Batman needs a Robin. And he was able to play that role. And, you know, like I've always said, and I teach kids and mentor kids and train kids, I tell them a team is a puzzle. And some pieces are bigger than others, but you need all pieces to make a puzzle. And that's what this team did.
1: Well, Chris, let's talk about one of those big pieces you mentioned in Jalen Brunson. He obviously was the catalyst to so many things that we've seen with this New York Knicks team that finally broke through and they're now champions. What is it about Jalen Brunson and his game or his approach to the game that impresses you the most?
23: I mean, I think it all goes back to, you know, how you were raised, being around the game, soaking in, being around other players. You know, obviously, Rick and his wife has done a great job with him. Going to a college like Villanova and playing with guys and playing under almost a professional college system. And as you guys know, everybody can't play in New York, but I thank Dallas very much for allowing Jalen to get away, and we're able to get him. So thank you, Mavericks. I really appreciate it. But he just fit the city. He fits everything about being in it, because I saw games where he was like, you know, I'm pretty sure he started reading stuff in the tabloids and listened to the news about he was shooting too much. But I saw a game where he allowed the guys, you know, he got the ball to the guys and guys just weren't hitting shots. And for a guy like him to say, okay, enough is enough. You guys, come on, get on my back. I'm going to take you guys to the promised land. And he took over the game, and we were able to come back. I think it was the 29-point game, and we were down. So he's just a special person, a special player, and I'm glad he's wearing these Knick colors.
2: He's just like you in the way, Chris, because I remember when you got challenged by Kobe Bryant, and you stood up to him. You guys had your Evander Holyfield, Mike Tyson moment, and I remember playing your teammates said, that's the kind of guy Chris Childs is. He had the same moment, me and Jalen Brunson, standing up to Victor Wembanyama, then taking names in game 4 and game 5. What is it about him that challenge presented itself? And just like you, he didn't back down. He embraced it and challenged the challenge and not ran away from it.
23: Well, I'm glad that he didn't do what I did and that he kept his composure, because I don't think I would have been able to. But I'm glad that he kept his composure, because he's a vital part of the team. And I think that showed a lot to the other guys as well, that, yeah, he did something that I didn't like, but I'm not going to be selfish and react. But I'm going to let him know with my game that you're not going to do that to me. And you're going to pay the ultimate price. And that I'm going to show you instead of physically challenge you because of something that you decided to do because you can't hold your composure. And that showed a lot about the growth and the maturity that he has as a young man and as a player. And the teammates saw that. And I think that by that act that Wemby did, it kind of lit the fire under Jalen, that he's like, okay, you want to play dirty? I'm going to show you dirty by playing the game the right way. And going out there and getting buckets and ultimately getting this team to win.
1: Well, we certainly got the last laugh. We're speaking with former Knicks guard Chris Childs here on Unsportsmanlike, presented by Progressive Insurance. And Chris, let's stick with Wemby for a second. Obviously, he took the NBA by storm. Physically, he's unlike anything we've seen. Mentally, he's interesting, too. He shared with us the way that he mentally prepares for games. He hates losing. How do you think the way that these NBA finals unfolded will impact Wemby and his growth moving forward?
23: Well, you know, anytime you lose, it's going to come out more of your antics and the things you do. My son, who was coaching with the Spurs G League team, helped bring him in and train him when he was with the Spurs and gave me some insight of who he was as a person, as a player. Nobody expected him to come on as fast as he's done as a young kid. But everything is a lesson learned. I think he got caught up in the moment. Because they got there so early. They're a young team. He's a young player with unbelievable upside. He has to, and I know he does a lot of things mentally, but it doesn't prepare you for this level of mental aspect of a finals, because you have to stay even keel. You can't be up and down, because – it's so many different runs in a game and so many different things that happens in a game that you have to be able to hold your composure. But I don't think it's going to dampen who he is as a player. He's going to be the face of the league with the kid from Edwards from Minnesota, SGA, a few other guys. I can't think of their names right now, but he's going to be the face of the league. And this is just a lesson learned. I think they're going to have an opportunity to win a few championships or at least play in a few, but hopefully we get to see him again in another finals in the future.
2: Your son's name is Jesse, right, Chris?
23: Yes, Jesse.
2: So how was that where your son's coaching the Spurs G League team, you're part of Knicks alumni, and you had these worlds colliding where I know you're rooting for the Knicks and he's rooting for the Spurs. What was that like in the child's household being on opposite sides?
23: Well, the conversations were from afar because also my son married Gary Payton's daughter. So we've had interesting conversations from afar about the game, throughout the league. I mean, it's just been interesting conversations. But my son, he was rooting for the Knicks as well because all the former players knows Jesse. And he calls them Unk. So
2: wow.
23: Him and I didn't really have a lot of conversations because I didn't want to hear anything about the Spurs because I was so ready to celebrate on their court because they celebrated on our court in 99.
2: Oh, that's right.
23: And so I was so happy. I didn't want to come back to New York. I was so happy that we got a chance to celebrate on their court just like they did ours. And so, yeah, it was just a joy to be a part of it. Gary talked a lot of trash. My son talked a lot of trash because they're in Arizona and I'm here in Florida. So, yeah, it was a good NBA party for the Knicks.
2: Wow.
1: Well, the party culminated yesterday with the parade here, the Canyon of Heroes in New York City. Chris, final thing from me. How much fun was this for you, this run? You're talking about the trash talk. You're talking about, you know, getting your lick back in San Antonio. But I have to imagine it kind of felt like a big reunion at times because we would watch these games and it just felt like it brought so many members of the Knicks family together. So how much fun did you have during this Knicks run?
23: I mean, you don't see the guys. I mean, most of the guys, you know, I talked to, you know, Oak. I talked to John, go to his golf tournaments. I talked to Patrick, talked to LG a lot because we were all close during the season. Got to see Charlie Ward for the first time in, Jesus, it's been over 20 years.
2: Wow.
23: Just all the guys coming together, and it's really a family. It's really guys that really enjoy and care for one another, even though we haven't seen each other in years. And it's like having, that's Rick's son, but it's our son as well, because it was a part of our growth. It was a part of him growing up. We used to see him running around the court, and it's and then the fans, you know, standing in the hotel and walking on the street. And I'd never been to the Garden as a spectator, and I walked through the sports store and seeing the fans just knocking each other down, trying to get jerseys and selling it. I bought hats on the street from the Dominicans because I wanted to support the cause. You know? it was just beautiful to see. I went out, you know, and wasn't supposed to be eating pizza, but I had to get a slice of pie and didn't want to get a Nathan's hot dog, but wanted to talk to the vendors, and it was just meant to be because we never expected this, but I thought that we had an opportunity to win it in five because I saw the nucleus that we had all the pieces necessary to sustain anything that any team could get give us. Like, we didn't adjust to them. We made teams adjust to us. We didn't slow the game down. We kept the pace on everybody we played against. And, yeah, everybody expected Boston. Everybody expected Detroit. I didn't care who we played. I said the same thing. In five games, we were going to win the chip, and we did. And that's darn. I did the watch party in Central Park with John Wallace on Saturday, and that thing was epic. The fans, the people, the city. I'm glad I got in before 2 o'clock because it was too much for a 58 year old to endure. So I got in enough time.
1: Well, Chris, we're boots on the ground here in New York City, and if I could use one word to describe what New York has been like or what this Knicks run has been like, it's joy. And thank you for joining us this morning and sharing your joy with us. And as a member of the Knicks Brotherhood, congratulations. It was an unbelievable run. So happy that you got to share your memories and your experiences with us. Thanks for the time.
23: Absolutely, guys, and thank you. And continue a good job with what you guys do, and look forward to talking to you guys in the future.
1: Appreciate that, Chris. That's former Knicks guard Chris Childs here on Unsportsmanlike.
2: That's tremendous.
1: It's a brotherhood. I love the way how he talked about how he hadn't seen so many of his teammates in years. He got to spend time with them, how they feel like Jalen's their son, too. Yeah. That was a really, really fun conversation.
2: It's been the best part about this whole thing, Knicks alumni coming together like this. Yes. And being embraced by the current players and the management. That goes a long, long way if you're a New York Knicks fan.
1: Well, coming up next, we have our best bet and our Unsportsmanlike moments of the day.
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25: Here's your Tri-Cities weather forecast. Slight chance of thunderstorms today, otherwise sunshine mixed with clouds at times. Daytime highs approaching 80. Southerly winds 8 to 15 miles per hour. Slight chance for storms tonight, lows dip down to about 57. Partly cloudy skies. Chance of thunderstorms again tomorrow, 77. From the Weatherology Weather Center, I'm meteorologist Jennifer Wojcicki. Right now, it's 61 degrees.
2: This will be an easy best bet as your boy FC and Pacici. You got the Atlanta Braves, Milwaukee Brewers playing tonight. You got two of the best pitchers in baseball on the mound. Jacob Mizorowski, who threw a pitch 104 plus miles an hour not too long ago. 8-2, 1.34 ERA.
1: Stud.
2: On the other side, you have Martin Perez, 5-3, 2.90 ERA. The over-under 7.5 runs. In the words of our buddy Ian Fitzsimmons from Amber and Ian, bet till your hands bleed on the under. There'll be not a lot of runs scored in this game. I know the Braves can hit. Martin Perez is not having it. I know the Brewers can hit. We know Mizorowski's not having it. Take the under of 7.5 runs tonight when the Brewers and the Braves get together in Hotlanta.
8: He survived a terrible, terrible moment in our history.
9: The most unsportsmanlike moment of the day.
11: That was terrible.
12: Was not a great look.
1: Freddie Coleman, what a joy it's been to hang out with you all morning long.
2: Always
1: thank you for
2: see
1: doing
2: you too,
1: this.
2: As a matter of fact.
1: I know. I haven't seen you in person in a long time.
2: It's been a minute. It's been a
1: you
2: minute.
1: You got to come hang out in New York more often.
2: Don't worry. We will. I can promise you.
1: In the summer of the Knicks? Yeah, come on. Come hang out.
2: This will not be the last time I come down to NYC to hang out with you guys.
1: I love it. Well, Freddie Coleman's in for Chris Canty and Evan Cohen. And normally Evan Cohen is our steward for the unsportsmanlike moments of the day. But since he's out, we're going to kick it over to Vegas East. Guys, what do you have for us?
13: All right. We're always looking for stars when teams win championships, you know, parades happen, and so forth, right? And one of the unheralded stars for the Knicks has been Tyler Colin.
1: Fashion star.
13: Yes. After they won, he tweeted out the, you know, about like, hey, when you get an A on a group project.
1: Yeah.
13: So yesterday, our friend of the show, Kimberly A. Martin, was on one of the floats, and she caught a video of Tyler Kolek running around the parade route and almost got tackled by a couple of NYPD's finest yesterday.
1: This is an outrageous video, and shout out to Kmart for documenting all of it. He's run, for those listening on radio, he's running along the barricade, high-fiving fans, engaging with them. He gets a couple steps forward, and two cops descend upon him, thinking he's a fan. And he's like, dude, I'm on the team. What are we doing here?
13: Yeah, he followed up with that, where someone tweeted that, like, security almost tackled Tyler Kolek. And Kolek responded, I swear I'm on the team.
1: It's amazing. See that. I swear I'm on the team, bro.
2: If anything, if you look at Tyler Kolek, and I know, I guarantee I'm the only one feel this way, he looks like Tom Cruise. So you all night should assume, hey, maybe that's Tom Cruise celebrating and not just somebody random just running through high-fiving people.
1: We were there yesterday.
2: Yes, you
1: were. We could not even get close to the barricades.
2: Right.
1: They had security high yesterday. I would be surprised if any fan was able to get past those barricades.
2: Exactly. Nobody was going to have that ability to break through the fortress of solitude known as the security involving the Knicks parade yesterday.
1: Nice.
2: Yeah.
1: Nuno, what else you got for us?
13: All right. Speaking of the parade, you know, as someone who was in there and you were just stuck, people were hungry. And you didn't want to go into one of the bodegas or one of the coffee shops because you were going to lose your spot.
1: Right.
13: Because anytime a spot opened, people ran. So what happened? Someone decided to, or a few people decided to eat, order food and get it delivered while they were stuck in the pens.
2: Mm-mm.
1: This is incredible for, first of all, the heads up play by somebody in the crowd to be like, maybe we can get it delivered. Was great. Two, the video that we're watching here, the with the warmer that keeps it hot is being passed through the crowd. What a sense of community.
2: Like swag surfing.
1: Yes. Swag surfing the food to whoever ordered it. Appreciate that.
14: This better be an all-time high tip. Like, you have, you must have dropped a great tip on this.
2: You make it through that humanity, that better be somebody you say, yep, it was worth it.
13: Also, how many people are you asking if they want in on the order, though? Like, because there's a lot of people. Like, you want in, you want in. All right, well,
14: I'm surprised that didn't get swiped before it got to its destination. Like, ah, I'll take this bag, actually.
1: Oh, it was me who ordered
14: it. Yeah. Oh, that's for me.
1: I'm Ricky.
14: For me.
2: It shows you how much, how polite New Yorkers were that they were not going to be that person to do something like that.
1: This is, I think, the perfect thing for us to illustrate how nice everyone was yesterday.
2: Yeah.
1: That food was being passed through a hungry and raucous crowd.
2: Wow.
1: And it wasn't snatched. It was a special day in New York City. It's been a special morning having Freddie Coleman here. More ESPN Radio next.
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18: In the News Channel Nebraska Newsroom, I'm Brandon Shanahan. Another former employee at the Youth Rehabilitation and Treatment Center in Kearney has been arrested, this time on 6 felony charges, the highest number filed against any former YRTC employee so far. 37-year-old Jessica J. Camacho was arrested yesterday and booked into the Buffalo County Jail on a warrant issued in Buffalo County District Court. Court records show she is being held without bond. Prosecutors allege Camacho sexually abused a protected person and committed additional crimes involving two juveniles. The Nebraska Department of Health and Human Services confirmed to News Channel Nebraska that Camacho is no longer an employee of DHHS. Camacho's case remains pending in the Buffalo County District Court. No court appearance has been scheduled in publicly available records as of yesterday afternoon. A fatal two-car accident on Highway 281 left two injured and one dead yesterday morning in Grand Island. According to the Grand Island Police Department, 25-year-old Cody Bailey of Grand Island was driving an SUV with a passenger, 28-year-old Luis Alvarado of Grand Island. After their vehicle crossed the median, police say the pair collided with a pickup truck driven by 38-year-old Miguel Cardenas Valencia of Texas. Authorities say Cardenas Valencia was pronounced dead at the scene after first responders arrived. Bailey and Alvarado both sustained critical injuries and have since been airlifted to a nearby hospital for further treatment. The crash remains under investigation by the Grand Island Police Department. You can find more of today's news online at newschannelnebraska.com. From the NCN Newsroom, I'm Brandon Shanahan.
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10: I'm Doug Goodwin with a sports update on ESPN, your home for Kansas City Royals baseball. And with the Royals beating St. Louis 14-6 last night, the most runs they'd put up in a game this season. Game two of the series tonight at 6:40, then it's into the College World Series final tomorrow night. Trying to bounce around the weather, North Carolina and Oklahoma begin the best of three series tomorrow. Former Nebraska volleyball coach John Cook headlines the 2026 Nebraska Athletic Hall of Fame class. Six athletes are going in, including Amber Holmquist, who is on Cook's first team at Nebraska. Matt Hopper in baseball, Dean Steinkuhler in football, Taylor Edwards in softball, Cassandra Luthold in bowling, and Annetta Radvica in women's track and field. They'll be honored in a ceremony Friday, October the 2nd, and recognized during the Nebraska-Maryland football game the following day. Nebraska women's basketball now knows their entire schedule for the upcoming season. 11 non-conference games, 8 of those will be at home. The season begins November 2nd against San Jose State. Other key home games are against Texas A&M and Omaha. They'll also play Kansas up in Sioux Falls, South Dakota, Creighton in Omaha, and go to San Francisco to play California. After a season filled with record-setting performances, Nebraska head men's golf coach Judd Cornell has received a 3-year contract extension. The Huskers have improved in each and every of his 4 seasons with the Big Red. Of course, an alum of Big Red, he was a 4-year letter winner, a member of their 06 NCAA regional team. The Hastings Sodbusters beat the Grand Island Fighting Cranes 5-4 last night. The Sodbusters will be hosting Fremont this weekend, while Grand Island welcomes in Sedalia, and the Nebraska Siege indoor football team looks to remain undefeated when they play at St. Joe tomorrow night. Also tomorrow night, the 48th annual Sertoma 8-man All-Star football game from Lloyd Wilson Field in Hastings. Hear it right here. Pregame at 5:30. Kickoff is set for 6 o'clock. The Hall of Fame class of 2026 will also be inducted. We'll talk with a pair of those inductees, Justin Swedberg of Axtell and Lance Thorell of Loomis, on today's Doug and Daddy Show. Also going on tonight in Grand Island, it's Friday Night Lights, a huge wrestling event for the 4th straight year. They put out the wrestling mats downtown at the rail side. They had over 300 wrestlers last year. There's music, there's food trucks. It's a great event that gets underway tonight at 6 p.m. And that is a look at your morning sports.
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3: And App Sirius XM Channel 80, ESPN Radio presented by Progressive Insurance. Did it ever cross your mind? Did you go yesterday? Did it cross your mind to try to find a way to get to New York and be a part of the celebration?
4: It crossed my mind. I may have checked a flight or two to Manhattan, to New JFK, to see what the cost would have been. But the sea of humanity that showed up there, me and my kids would have never competed with. So, alas, I let it go and enjoyed the pictures on social media and all the videos and everything else. I mean, listen, you know, I'm glad, to my knowledge, Gabe, I don't think anybody got in serious trouble. I don't think there were any arrests or anybody got hurt. I did see people licking feet. I did see people trying to climb on objects that they weren't supposed to climb on and fail miserably. It looked like a bad parkour episode. It was, you know, I saw a couple of slap fights here and there going on, but for the most part, it was relatively tame, all things considered, and the Knicks had one hell of a party that they deserved.
3: Yeah, and again, it was a great party yesterday. That's where we begin the show today. That's where we talk on The Lead here on ESPN Radio.
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3: Now, Zeno, this seems to be a tradition in every sport. And sometimes it's true, sometimes it's not. But one of the favorite things for people to do who end up giving speeches at the rally at the end of the parade is, nobody believed in us. Nobody thought we could do this. Whether you're Tom Brady and the Tampa Bay Buccaneers or the Patriots, right? Like, okay, nobody was counting you guys out, right? Like, the Dodgers have tried to play the underdog card at times. Like, I don't see it. But the Knicks, now the Knicks legitimately could have that chip on their shoulder because, I mean, we've played it over the number of months here on ESPN Radio, ESPN TV, everywhere, of the number of people going, can you really win with a guy that size as your number one guy? Referring to Jalen Brunson. Like, a lot of people coming out and saying that. Okay, can the Knicks really get it done? Should they have fired Tom Thibodeau? Mike Brown really the answer? These are all questions that were thrown at the Knicks over the last calendar year. And they go on one of the legendary runs in NBA postseason history, winning 13 of the last 14 games to be able to claim a championship. And so, yes, it was not shocking to me yesterday that nobody believed in us and we overcame some obstacles was a theme throughout all the speeches that we heard.
4: Yeah, I mean, look, there's a couple of things to remember. There was a lot of people who doubted them, including yours truly. Devin has the clip. After the Hawks went down 2-1 to Atlanta, I was irate. I was very much not happy with this team. I didn't think they were, I called them untrustworthy until I saw otherwise. Well, the very next game started a run that has yet to be duplicated at any point in any season by any team in the history of the NBA. The 11-game run that the Knicks just went on then until that they had lost, including the 13-game run, but within the 11 games there, it is the best 11-game stretch in any postseason, in any regular season, in any part of the history of the NBA. No team has ever done that. So, you know, you're talking about historic-level stuff, and when we talk about the Knicks being doubted, not only did they exceed the expectations, but, you know, they blew past them in a historic manner. And that's kind of what makes this team so special. I mean, it's one thing to go out there and win, but this wasn't a team that really had to grind. I mean, until they got to game four, the NBA Finals, they didn't need to grind against anybody. They were blowing teams out with ease.
3: Yeah, they were. And then in the finals, they're coming back. They're down double digits in every single game, yeah. And they're able to fight back, which led to the mayor of New York, who did speak at the rally yesterday, Zoran Mamdani, here's what he had to say, and it was fantastic, talking about never counting out the New York Knicks.
27: But there is one thing that the pundits just don't get about this team, that they just don't get about this city. It is in that 0.4% that we go to work. It is in that 0.4% that Jalen Brunson, the same guy that so many said was too small, proves that not only is he good enough, he is the new standard for greatness. It is in that 0.4% that OG Anunoby watches the ball float from the top of the arc and start running toward the basket, fingers reaching towards the heavens. It is in that 0.4% that Carl Anthony Towns finds the strength to mourn his mother and still pull in rebound after rebound, make block after block. It is in that 0.4% that Jose Alvarado shows every kid growing up in public housing that a son of Brooklyn and Queens can win for every one of the five boroughs. It is in that 0.4% that Mitch breaks his finger before game one and says, go get the tape. It's in that 0.4% that Josh Hart gets rebounds that break teams. That Mikal Bridges proves he was worth every single draft pick. That Landry Shamet pulls up from downtown. That every one of these 18 players transforms the franchise. That Mike Brown keeps this team believing. Most of all, it's in that 0.4% that the Knicks do what New Yorkers have always done when we are told something is impossible. We find a way. We win.
3: And again, just a sample of the speech that he gave yesterday, Zeno, which is an impressive speech.

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0: Make a decision.
2: 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Say it!
3: All right, I'll say it.
1: Who you got?
4: It is Friday here on ESPN Radio, ESPN App, Sirius XM Channel 80, along with Mark Zeno. I'm Gabe Knight, so that means we play a little Who You Got? Some questions that are lobbed our way from our guy, Bubba. What do we got today, Bubba?
3: All right, let's start off. 54 years ago last week, Popeye's Louisiana Kitchen opened. The restaurant actually named after Jimmy Popeye Doyle from the movie The French Connection. Little known fact there. Who you got as your number one chicken restaurant? We'll start with you, Gabe.
4: Man, number one chicken restaurant. I'll probably just default to Chick-fil-A. Like, it's usually the most popular. I don't go there all that often because the one that's closest to my house, anytime I drive past it, the drive-thru is that long. And look, it's a chicken sandwich. Like, it's not worth waiting that long for, at least for me. So I'll default to Chick-fil-A, even though I don't go there all that often because it's usually too busy and I don't want to sit in that long of a drive-thru line.
5: People in Atlanta would never disparage the Lord's Chicken, but I'm with you, Gabe. Yes, it is probably the only place I would go for a chicken sandwich. That said, we talked earlier in the week about how Chick-fil-A fell down from the number one fast food restaurant, and I know why. Because the kids asked me for Chick-fil-A last night. Their drive-thru operation is slowed down. I think they've rested on laurels. I don't think laurels is a good place to rest, and Chick-fil-A has rested there. That drive-thru operation used to be so fast. It has gotten congressionally slow. Like, we're just taking our time. I just got a thing of nuggets and a drink for the kid. Took way too long. I'm like, come on, guys. And I pre-ordered it too, Gabe. Ugh. Pre-ordered it in the app. Wanted to drive through, pick it up, keep going. Nope. 10 minutes in. That's why they fell to number two, because they've rested on laurels.
3: 32 years ago Wednesday, the O.J. chase happened in Los Angeles. I was about to be 10 years old myself. Remember watching it with my grandfather during the NBA Finals. Where were you for the O.J. chase? You were probably, what, 35, Zeno? Who you got?
5: Still 35. Don't tell anybody that, especially my kids, because they still pick up 35. Same exact spot, Bubba. I remember being in the living room with my parents watching the Knicks game. As they broke into this whole thing. And, I mean, stayed up until it was all done. Remember watching O.J. walk out of the car when they finally pulled in and go into the house and everything else. I mean, it was hours and hours and hours of this stuff. The split screen was the greatest invention in the world back then. Now we get annoyed by it, but back then it was so necessary for the chase, Gabe.
4: Yeah, so I was eight. I was 8 years old at the time. But I do remember watching. I mean, I was a huge, I've always have been a huge sports fan, so I remember seeing it on TV.
3: Huge OJ fan.
4: Yeah.
5: Huge OJ fan here. For breakfast.
4: So I remember that. And then I remember also, like, as a kid, as the trial progressed, I remember coming in the day that the verdict was announced. Like, my teacher was listening to it. Like, we had to pause class. Like, we came in for recess, and teacher, like, paused class so we could all, and the teacher specifically, could hear the verdict being read during the OJ trial.
5: There was an audible gasp in school when they announced the not guilty.
3: We went crazy in
5: school. Could hear it everywhere. Up and it was like an earthquake type deal where you could, every floor, you could hear it.
4: I can never imagine a trial, any trial, like capturing the entire country the way that trial did.
3: Yeah. I mean, we didn't even understand really what was happening. There were just people running through middle school being like, the juice is loose, he's free. Like, no one even knew it was like happening. Like, it was just crazy. Devin, what were you doing?
6: The juice is loose. I was three, so I don't remember this.
3: Oh, wow. That's embarrassing.
5: Well, you missed out on some of the cool stuff, man.
6: Yeah, I mean, I love that documentary after the fact. It would have been really, that was one of those events that, they always say, could you imagine if social media was around for that? That would
3: insane. The Ezra Edelman thing is unbelievable. That five-part documentary is pretty epic.
5: Yes.
3: Moving along, 42 years ago yesterday, Van Halen released Panama. Who you got as the one band you would love to party with in their prime, Gabe?
4: Who one band would want to party with? I don't know. The Stones feel like they would have been a good time back in the day, right? I feel like the Stones are pretty safe one to go with.
5: From what I've read and what I understand, if you're into that party lifestyle, it's got to be Motley Crue.
4: Oh, sure.
5: That's got to be Motley Crue.
4: Yeah.
5: Like, from what I've read about their escapades. And
3: they had some fun.
5: Yeah, it was a Motley Crue, to say the least. they lived up to the name, from what I remember. But, yeah, I think, here's the thing. Like, if you ask this question, Bubba, like, give me a band then and a band now. Like, there's, like, nobody now I'd want to go party with.
3: Oh, yeah. I feel like it's so different now. There's not even the type of partying happening now.
5: Right.
3: They're all concerned about their voices.
5: I would tell you this much. I don't even listen or like country music, but I'd probably pick a country music star because at least those dudes can put away some booze.
3: Yeah, they're still giving some effort into it.
5: Yes.
3: I guess if I had, maybe I'll throw, because the ones you guys threw out are good ones. Maybe Guns N' Roses, probably. They were giving it their all. But Motley Crue, they really were doing some things.
6: How about Poison? Huh?
5: See, all those 80s bands, really, they all knew how to do it right.
4: Whitesnake, yeah.
5: Whitesnake. I mean, they excelled at living the rock star lifestyle.
3: But to get to Gabe's choice, I mean, let's just, for longevity's sake, Keith Richards deserves a little...
4: I mean, the guy's
3: a
4: just...
3: A medal, because he's not only was he doing it then, he lived, survived, and was still going.
6: He's probably sustaining him. He needs to do it.
3: He is the all-time partier. He is still going. All right, we have to get this one in here, because this was submitted by Mikey C. He really wanted us to ask this question. 72 years ago today... We got about 1 minute. The Tasmanian Devil first appeared in Devil May Hare, a Looney Tunes cartoon. Who you got as your favorite Looney Tunes cartoon Zinno?
5: Wile E. Coyote. Super genius. Gotta love the persistence. The man never gave up.
4: I mean Wile E., it's the only answer. Wile E. Coyote versus Roadrunner is, I mean, those stand the test of time. Like, those just, if I happen to see one, like, come across my social media feed, I'm stopping. I'm watching whatever clip this is. It's going to be fantastic.
5: It's amazing how one man kept an entire company, Acme, in business.
4: Yeah, well, I mean, as poorly as some of those products were made, like, I can't believe he didn't at least once try to think, maybe I should try somebody else.
5: Give me the Wile E. Coyote in the Amazon era. Give me Wile E. Coyote in the Amazon era. I think you'll finally catch him.
4: He was born too soon. A man ahead of his time. That's what Wile E. Coyote was. Rich Eisen Show. That is coming up next, along with Mark Zeno. I'm Gabe Neitzel. This has been ESPN Radio. You can also check us out on the ESPN app or SiriusXM Channel 80.
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10: Markets are trying to find its footing. Hello, I'm Kellen Habekin with a Brownfield Commodity Market Update. Speed wins. That's why Stein is focused on delivering higher-yielding genetics faster than the competition, and why Stein released more new Enlist E3 lines than any other company. Stein has yield. Jeff Peterson with Heartland Farm Partners says corn and soybean markets are trying to find direction after a recent sell-off.
11: You know, obviously we've seen the crude oil price back down, and now we're trying to see, can this market find a bottom? And we do believe that it's pulled back too far. If we ultimately think about the fund positions, they adjusted accordingly because the crude oil price falling, because maybe they were thinking that, you know, if prices were going to go a lot higher in crude, maybe they thought corn and soybeans was a good buy. We know that the strength in crude that we had prices, we know that that spilled over to help the price of soybean oil, and that helped drive up soybeans.
10: I'm Kellen Havikin for Brownfield.
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5: I'm superstitious, and I just kind of like to let the day play out.
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22: 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Welcome to a Friday edition of the Doug and Daddy Show. Smack dab here in the middle of June. Doug Duda, Jim Langan, Elijah Mosier, all glad to have you along with us. First thing, before we get started here, I want to get this out because we've just been informed that the Sertoma 8-man All-Star football game has moved their kickoff to 3 o'clock on Saturday because of the weather. So the Sertoma 8-man football game in Hastings will now kick off at 3. Our pregame here on ESPN will be at 2:30 at Hastings College. They want to try to avoid the weather, and it's all great to play these games at night. But just like the College World Series tomorrow, Jimmy, I think if something happens to mess that up, there is zero reason that game isn't played in the afternoon tomorrow. There is zero. ESPN's covering it. There's nothing that's on ESPN tomorrow. I'm anxious to double check what they actually do put on tomorrow because the World Cup's not there. The U.S. Open's not there. There's nothing else that compares to the College World Series. So don't hamstring yourself with a 7 o'clock, 8 o'clock, 6 o'clock at night situation when you don't have to and you can give that. We've had that with the Shrine Bowl. They moved it up to 4. It's been at 1:30. It's been at 6 or 7 at night. It's all kinds of different things. And once you get bit by it, usually you swing it. You take a look at all your other options. So good job by the 8-man association. They're trying to make sure that they can get the game in safely and that all the activities can still go on. So, again, the Sertoma 8-man game will kick off in Hastings tomorrow at 3 o'clock.
25: Yep, good idea, and I'm with you, Doug, on that, on the weather. Look at the weather, see what it's going to be like, and if there's any way you can possibly move an activity, and we do this all the time in the regular season, not Major League Baseball so much, but we definitely do this with all the other sports, you know, NCAA for sure.
22: Major events. So that's how things play out. Give yourself a little bit of a window.
25: Yeah.
22: Give yourself a chance. Sometimes it may not matter, but usually even severe storms only take a little while to move through. And we are going to talk 8-man football with Lance Thorell and Justin Swedberg, two of our local 8-man legends that are going into the Hall of Fame. We got a chance to talk with Nate Mosty-Giltner on Wednesday, and there are a number of others from our listening area. We're going to talk with both of those in just a couple of minutes. Eric Olson from the Associated Press has been covering every game of the College World Series. I'll catch up with him and chat about that. And we have a lot of things that we talked about yesterday, from the Nebraska Athletic Hall of Fame to the women's basketball schedule coming out, even Nebraska's men's golf coach getting a contract extension. We talked yesterday about Mike Racy, the MIAA commissioner, getting a contract extension, which is not a shock there. It's just time to renew. So a few things going there. Legion Baseball, we got teams in Colorado. We got teams in Rapid City, South Dakota. We got a junior tournament in the Tri-Cities this weekend. So a whole lot of things going on, getting ready for the College World Series tomorrow night. And Wyndham Clark's doing okay at the U.S. Open. And Dustin Johnson has to quit getting double bogeys.
25: Hey, I'll tell you, I was surprised when I looked at this leaderboard and how fast Clark got that. Now, Doug, I'm right in the fact that not all the players are finished yesterday, correct? There was a couple, he's one, and there's about maybe just a small group that didn't quite finish. Is that correct?
22: Right.
25: Or not. Okay, yeah, because I was looking at the scores, and I showed it, and looked like they're still on a hole, and I thought, well, they can't be playing now. It's too dark now.
22: That fog put them behind a little bit.
25: Is that what it was? Okay, got it. Okay, good enough.
22: But they got that over in a hurry, and Wyndham Clark, I think, just got an eagle.
25: No way.
22: And he went from 5 under to 7 under par, and now has a 4-shot lead over Xander Schauffele. So that is the scoreboard going on right now at the U.S. Open. Well, it wasn't an eagle. It was back-to-back birdies. So back-to-back birdies for Clark, and he still has the par 5 on the back 9 to play. So he is setting it 7 under par. He's 1 under on his round. Xander Schauffele's 4 under on his round. So is Colin Morikawa. Boy, there are a lot of people that didn't. It was like, stay away from Morikawa. Well, here he is. Matt Fitzpatrick, even though he's 2 over today, he is at 1 under par. And the scoring conditions today, up, down. Dustin Johnson's 4 over through 13. Because of some double bogey problems out there as well. But that's what we've got going on at the U.S. Open.
25: Yeah, I saw Rory was a minus one. And
22: he doesn't, yeah, and he doesn't tee off till about 1 o'clock our time.
25: Exactly.
22: So second wave, yeah.
25: Yeah.
22: Good start.
25: Yeah, really. Anything even par or better is a good start, just that Clark's played so well. Everybody else would be in the hunt. If you're even par, you're within 3 shots of second. You know, but it's just Clark's tremendous start. Doug looked to me like, you know, when I was – we talked the other day, it looked like 800 might win the whole tournament. You know, a score around that.
22: I'd take it right now.
25: Yeah.
22: I mean, considering, Jimmy, that only 3 players have shot under par the last 5 times this has been at Shinnecock.
25: Exactly. Yeah. He's minus 7 right now.
22: You told somebody you're giving them 8 under par and you don't have to play the rest of the weekend. They're saying, thank you, hand me the check.
25: Yes.
22: Even if you're not handing me the trophy, thank you, hand me the check.
25: Yeah, I'll get the check for that. Boy,

0: Be a part of the Doug and Daddy Show, 888-455-ESPN, 888-455-3776. You can always give us a buzz. We're up on X at ESPN underscore Tri-Cities, at ESPN underscore Tri-Cities, Facebook, and all the other ways that reach us. And we bring in Elijah for our World Cup update because the United States plays Australia today at 2 o'clock.
1: Okay, I think the big thing today is if Christian Pulisic will play or not. He's been limited in training, and we'll see if he plays or not. I think that makes a big difference in whether the U.S. comes out against Australia well or not. If the U.S. does win and Paraguay wins or gets a draw later today, the U.S. will win the group. But if they lose or draw, they still have a potential to finish last in the group. So there's still lots on the line for the U.S. today, and I'll keep it there and limited.
0: It's so crazy because you just play three games. You mess up once, and it just screws everything up.
1: Yeah.
0: It screws everything up.
1: Yeah, yeah, it is. And so there's a lot riding on just one game here, and it's going to be loud in Seattle. I know that much for sure. And with Turkey A staring you down next week, like, you want to capitalize today and get 3 points.
0: I heard some of the other professionals that were breaking it down today talking about how Australia's style is completely different than what Paraguay was playing with last week.
1: Yes. Yeah, Australia is going to play a lot different than Paraguay did. Paraguay kind of got intimidated a little bit from how the U.S. came out and attacked them right off the jump, and we had them on their backs. I don't think that'll be the same with Australia. I think this is going to be a more even-styled game, and I think he'll be within two goals no matter which way it goes.
0: Now, did I hear this right? Yesterday was the first time Canada had ever won a World Cup match, and they won it 6-0.
1: Yes. Canada had never won a World Cup match before. They should have beaten Bosnia in their first match day, but that ended up being a 1-1 draw, and then they got a goal, and then Qatar picked up two red cards, and that thing spiraled out of control.
0: Have you looked deep enough at the bracket? Because that's already set, like Group G winner plays Group L runner-up. I mean, that's how that all plays out. Have you looked at the bracket?
1: Before the tournament started, I haven't looked again. I won't look again until after the second match day finishes.
0: So who did you think U.S. would probably get?
2: Iran.
0: And is there a benefit one way or the other?
1: I was thinking Iran or Egypt. Those were kind of the areas I was looking at, just depending on who it lands on.
0: Okay. Well, there you go. There is today's World Cup update with the man that knows more about it than anybody else in this building, our producer, Elijah Mosher.
2: Yeah, South Korea's goalie dropped the ball right by the net, and they got beat 1-0. He kind of made a lunge for it.
0: Oops.
2: Yeah, and he dropped it, and that's the final 1-0. Final 1-0.
0: See, that's the thing about soccer.
2: Yeah,
0: there's a lot of those 1-0 games.
2: Oh, and you feel bad for one guy.
0: You don't really have a chance to do anything else about it.
2: Yeah, well, especially when you're the goalkeeper, you can't go down there and score one. You know, you gotta count on your teammates, and they that was a 1-0. It was the only time really close for a goal. I watched a lot of that game, so we could talk about it on the Doug and Daddy Show. But Salvador Perez broke the Royals' record at 137 home runs by a Royal player. Most home runs ever hit by a single player at Kauffman Stadium, and Salvador Perez broke George Brett's record last night.
0: Most runs the Royals have scored in a game this year. They beat the Cardinals 14-6. Game 2 tonight at 6:40.
2: Yep. I looked it up. I'm going to ask you two guys, both of you, what Yankee Stadium was the one I thought would have the most home runs by an individual player. I'm not sure that's true, but I just was guessing it was. And it's held by Mickey Mantle. He's got the most home runs. Now, the Royals' record is 137 home runs. What do you think the record is at Yankee Stadium, which is a smaller ballpark?
0: Oh, Mickey probably had 320.
2: 266.
0: Oh, so it wasn't as many.
2: Yeah.
0: Because did he get to 500 home runs? Did Mickey get to 500?
2: Yeah.
0: Okay. That's surprising.
2: Yeah, I thought it'd be more than that myself.
0: More than half would be at home.
2: I guess the problem with the ballpark is,
0: it's in New York.
2: You hit it to deep center and it doesn't go out. you got to hit it right down that porch line, yeah.
0: The College World Series final is set. Couple days off. Maybe catch our breath, but it also gives us a little more time to kind of break down the North Carolina-Oklahoma final. And Associated Press's Eric Olson, who's been on the beat for a number of years. Great to have him back here on the Doug and Daddy Show. And he has a comfortable seat at the CWS and sees every game there. Eric, thanks for the time, buddy. How are you?
3: I'm doing well, Doug. How's

0: springs in the land of the whooping crane.
1: Yeah. Well, it looks like it's going to be beautiful weather for a while. We got some people on a national holiday enjoying it. I'm just waiting for the parade to start.
0: There you go. We've had great weather for the College World Series. And you know, the thing is, though, is that we might get some storms. So yeah. I got my fingers crossed that doesn't happen, because I'm not big on rain delays and that sort of thing. But man, I tell you what, the weather's been great here. It's been Chamber of Commerce weather for the series so far.
1: Eric, what did you think so far of the atmosphere this year? We've talked about this on a 2-3-year deal. So much has been made of North Carolina being the only program that's been here 2 out of the last 3 years. We kind of got to the point where half the teams every year were the same, and it hasn't been that way because of parity lately. West Virginia, new Troy, on and on and on. What did you think of the atmosphere so far?
0: Oh, it's great. I mean, I love it when you get new teams in here like West Virginia and Troy. And West Virginia brought a pretty good pack of fans, and of course Omaha loves an underdog, and so you know there's a lot of people rooting for Troy too, and they represented themselves real well, and you know that's the thing is that this year the SEC sent a record 5 teams to the series. And so, you know, you think it's same old, but really, you know, that's to be expected. They're so far and above everybody else. At least that's what they'll tell you. But then when you kind of sneak in those teams that haven't been here before, it always brings a little extra, let's just say a little extra bounce in the step of the collective fandom, because it's always cool to see somebody new get here.
1: I think it's interesting because just in the last couple of days with the general public, the fans, those that are listening to the show, you know, like, well, who should we root for, North Carolina or Oklahoma? There's not really a Nebraska connection to North Carolina, the university, in much. And it's a friendly rivalry with Oklahoma. North Carolina's never won it. Oklahoma has a couple times, but it's been a while. They were in the finals back in 22. Who should Nebraska fans root for that don't have any interest in either one of these guys?
0: Well, I think you got to root for Oklahoma because they're the best story. they finished in 11th place in the SEC, and they've just been just torrid here in the NCAA tournament. I mean, they had 5 home runs the other night against Georgia. I don't think anybody would have seen Oklahoma being at this point when the series started, just because, you know, the thought was that, you know, Georgia, you know, Texas, those teams kind of were the ones on that side of the bracket that maybe people would have thought would have been here ahead of Oklahoma. But I mean, I just think they're a fun team to watch, and really it's because they have really lived up to the credo of being hot at the right time. It's really been fun to watch. They've been starting freshman pitchers, and you know they've been fantastic. And then that offense, I mean, you're getting home runs from unlikely sources like Jason Walk and Deshaun Harris. You know, they hit 2 homers apiece the other night, and they came into the game with only 4 for the season each. So I just think they're kind of a cool story right now.
1: The days when the outfielders played the co-ed line there in Omaha. We don't have to worry about that so much. Eric Olson is with us from the Associated Press. I thought it was really an interesting statement that Coach Johnson made from Oklahoma after they eliminated Georgia, and it kind of combined what's going on and what you just touched on with their offense exploding and getting off to early leads and sometimes big early leads. It takes the pressure off these freshman pitchers.
0: Absolutely. It's always nice to be pitching with a 3-4-5 run lead. So yeah, no doubt about that. That it's just set up perfectly for Oklahoma. Now whether they can finish the job, who knows? North Carolina has been really steady all season. I think I was looking at their schedule yesterday, and they've only lost consecutive games on one occasion, and that was back in early March. I think Virginia beat them 2 days in a row. But outside of that, they've just been the model of consistency. And you know, they have a real nice team, and they've been very consistent. And it's not just this year either. I mean, they've been to super regionals 4 of the last 6 years, and I think 3 straight now. So Scott Forbes has really taken up the program. Of course, he was part of it for so long when Mike Fox, who's now retired, was the head coach, but it's been very seamless. And also the thing that's impressive is how North Carolina has so comfortably used the transfer portal. I think six of their everyday starters, they did not begin their careers at North Carolina. But yet their pitching staff is all developed, homegrown. Those guys are, the main cogs of the pitching staff have been Tar Heels from the start. So they've really built a nice team, and that program just keeps chugging along.
1: Eric Olson with us here on the Doug and Daddy Show. For those that haven't had the opportunity to read your article yet, Mike Fox saying, you may have to keep me from jumping on the dog pile if we actually win this. It's hard to believe that it's almost been 20 years ago where they were back-to-back runners-up to Oregon State. Talk about that relationship that you wrote about yesterday between Fox and Forbes.
0: Yeah, Scott Forbes was 14 years. He was on the staff with Mike Fox, and Scott Forbes played for Mike Fox when Fox was the head coach at North Carolina Wesleyan. Fox, who is absolutely a tremendous gentleman, a great guy, he is so attached to that team still. He throws batting practice occasionally. He umpires third base during scrimmages. Goes to practice somewhat regularly, and really is still connected to that team. And it just so happens that of the six staff members, every one of them played for Fox or coached with him. And so it's really a cool bond that they have. And I tell you what, Mike Fox is kind of the godfather of North Carolina baseball. He's the all-time wins leader, and he's in Omaha, and he's just loving it right now because he's been a part of everything that's ever happened good for North Carolina with regard to, as a player, he was a second baseman for North Carolina back in the 70s. And I was looking up the old World Herald clip. I wanted to see what he did in that game where North Carolina won for the very first time in the College World Series, and it was a 9-5 win over Michigan in probably a pretty nondescript elimination game some afternoon back in 1978. But it was a breakthrough for them, and Fox homered on the second pitch of the game, and I think he went 3-for-5 with 3 RBIs in that game. Of course, then coaching, he was the first to take them to the College World Series finals back in 6 and 7. And I want to say that they came back to the series in 2008 and 2009. So that was a real nice run they had making it to Omaha. So he's been such a big part of it, and he's here enjoying it. And it was really nice to be able to talk to him yesterday when he had a little break at the team hotel. And if they win it, he's going to be a very, very happy man. And I have to hold him back so he doesn't jump on the dog pile. I'd like to see it, though.
1: Yeah, it's probably better vert than we have to get on top of that dog pile. And I think with all this newness, there are so many good side stories, which is what everybody that covers an event likes to have. Yeah, you're going to cover the game, and it was 7-4. But a side story like the Branch boys and their parents, Colby and Kyle from Georgia and Oklahoma, a number of the head coaches out of these eight have actually played in the College World Series. What's been your favorite storyline?
0: Yeah, I love that Branch story. Colby for Georgia homered in his very last college at-bat. If I'm not mistaken, I think he might have. His brother was at second base, yep. So during the home run trot, I think he gave him a little low five or something, acknowledgement. And I know that after the game, I saw a video out there. I mean, they obviously are very tight, and they embraced out on the field a number of times. I'm just thinking as their parents. I mean, who could imagine that? You got two sons that are playing in the College World Series for different teams, and it's just got to be really neat. That's cool. Now, the one side story that wasn't so good at the College World Series is that someone broke into the bus of Troy and stole $35,000 worth of camera equipment. But true to form, Omaha stepped up, and a number of organizations donated camera equipment to Troy so they'd be able to capture the memories of their very first trip to Omaha. So that was, you know, I guess that was kind of turning lemons into lemonade. I know that the Troy officials were extremely grateful and just amazed at the hospitality shown to them by, you know, the organizing committee in Omaha, which is CWS Inc. and Creighton, and I think UNO, which is a co-host. They all kind of donated some equipment to Troy so they'd be able to, you know, not skip a beat in trying to document really what's a fabulous story for that athletic department down there.
1: Yeah, the Mavs have finally got some acknowledgement. Their logo is right there next to the Creighton Blue Jay on the outfield wall the last couple of years. So great to see that as well. Eric, a lot of people we've been discussing here and coaches have been asked about it. They're calling college men's baseball the hardest national championship to win. And I go into what the Big Ten had done this year. UCLA, everybody thought probably it's hard to say somebody's heads and shoulders above everybody else, but UCLA had been that way until shockingly they were knocked out. Nebraska had a great season. Your thoughts on that comment that it's the hardest to win?
0: Yeah, well, you know, you look at UCLA and everyone thought that they'd be sitting here playing this weekend in the finals and they get knocked out in regionals. So that's a great example of that. But, you know, the one thing I thought when NIL and now revenue sharing started was that the rich are going to get richer, and that, you know, you talk about five SEC teams being here this year, and that's, you know, that's not unusual. They a lot of times get four. I thought, though, that some of these schools, like the Troys of the world, that you'd never see those guys again. You know, like Oral Roberts was here back in 23, and of course the prime example of Stony Brook back in 2012, you know, some of those cool stories, I thought they were just definitely going to go by the wayside once we got into paying the players and the NIL deals. But that really, I just love it that you're able to still get the unexpected in college baseball. And I think that's something that's always been there. And, you know, baseball's the kind of sport, too, where, you know, it's about playing right at the right time or getting hot at the right time. And, you know, you can say that about basketball as well. And you get cool stories in the NCAA tournament there. But yeah, I mean, it's just the nature of the game, you know, where you know, sometimes I want to say that Georgia, I think it might have been Colby Branch might have said after the game the other night against Oklahoma, where, you know, Georgia was putting up monster numbers and their offense just basically fizzled here in Omaha, and they're knocked out. And he was just saying that, you know, baseball is a game where, you know, if you start losing your mojo, you know, things go south in a hurry. And, you know, it's just that type of game. And so I would agree with that it's the hardest championship to win, just because everything has to be so right at the right time. And, you know, I mean, Oklahoma's a prime example. They may win this thing. Nobody would have seen that coming a month ago. And so that's part and parcel of why it's so difficult, because you never know who's going to spring up and play really well at the right time.
1: Follow along. Associated Press stories from Eric Olson does an outstanding job on everything that he covers and is there for the College World Series and the finals getting underway tomorrow night. And Eric, always appreciate the time on the Doug and Daddy Show. I'll let you get off to the press conferences so you can get to work.
0: All right, Doug. Thanks a lot for having me. Always appreciate it. Nice talking to you.
1: You bet, Eric. Eric Olson breaking down and talking about the College World Series. One of the amazing stats, Jimmy, almost a third, 29%. Of Oklahoma's total team home runs this year have been in the postseason.
2: Yes.
1: 29%. And that's, yeah, the pitching. But as we talked about there, too, you pop some offense on there, and it takes the pressure off these freshman pitchers.
2: Yeah, there was a stat where they showed half of their home runs were hit. You know, they put that on TV. Like, half of their home runs were at this point, and the other half, and the last half was like May 1st on. It was like unbelievable how they got hot with the bats and have really played. You know, when a team gets hot like that, though, and they play on the road, they have a chance to do what they're doing. And that's why I thought Mississippi and Oklahoma both had chances. Oklahoma and Mississippi both went on the road. And you look who they beat. those teams beat really good teams to get there, and they haven't looked back. I mean, it's kind of amazing what they've accomplished. Oklahoma has really the teams they beat. I mean, I just think I wrote it down. Oklahoma and Georgia would probably be the two that I would take, and you know, and Georgia and Oklahoma had to play each other. Maybe North Carolina's bracket was a little easier getting there. We'll find out. But Oklahoma didn't have an easy bracket at all. Of all the games they played, every single one of them in the World Series, they never got a break on any of them.
1: All right, two questions. Who you got?
2: Oklahoma.
1: Okay. Secondly, there's also been some discussion here, and I told everybody else, I said, there's the thing about re-bracketing when you get to Omaha. I said, they don't do that in any other sport. So why would you do it in baseball? Secondly, at the Women's College World Series, they will cross-bracket you.
2: Yeah,
1: after those first couple of days, you'll drop into the other side and play that. Would you like to see that in baseball?
2: Yeah, maybe so. Maybe so. Yeah. I mean, what you're doing is just saying that these four teams are going to play in the finals, and these four are going to play in the finals.
1: You don't have to play the same team three times just in a four-team bracket.
2: And the best two teams could have been Oklahoma and Georgia, who played the first game.
1: Mm-hmm.
2: And then that you can follow it around and they could get there. I do like a true double elimination tournament. I don't like a team that could lose, you know, a game and then come back and lose another game. So they could lose twice and still be the national champions. You know, you can't now, of course, because both teams are undefeated. But I don't like that. I think if it's a true double elimination, that's why I like to do the cross bracketing. So I think you should cross bracket it. I really do. I think that way it's fair. Texas doesn't get stuck with those three teams, and Georgia doesn't stuck with those three teams. You get to play because maybe it was an advantage. I'm not saying, but maybe it was an advantage to get to play Troy, and maybe it was an advantage to get to play West Virginia. Well, we didn't know because West Virginia ended up winning a game, but it could have been that those were the two weakest teams. It could have been, and Vegas had them as the two weakest anyway.
1: Yeah. And again, 7 o'clock, the current start time for tomorrow night's first game, 1:30 Sunday, 6 o'clock, if necessary, Monday, North Carolina, Oklahoma. Hear them right here. And now with the 8-man All-Star game moving up to 3 o'clock, we should be able, if the weather doesn't mess with anything, complete of the College World Series Game 1 to Doug and Daddy Show, brought to you by P.J. Smith Seeds of Phelps County, right here with the right seed, Hogemeyer brand products delivering performance to the Western Corn Belt. They're stacked with traits like Vorseed Enlist and Power Core Enlist corn, E3 soybeans, and industry-leading genetics from Corteva Agriscience. Reach out to Preston and the gang today and see what is going on, not just from the planting process, which we have gone through, but all season long through harvest. They know that the success of their business depends on the success of their customers. So some have went through some hard weather. Some have got a good start to the crop season. P.J. Smith and the gang, your Hogemeyer Seeds dealer right there. Speaking of Phelps County, we might be talking with some people in that general direction.
2: Yes, we sure are.
1: Lance Thorell, Justin Swedberg, they're going to the 8-Man Hall of Fame. We'll talk with both of them here in a moment.
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9: Here's your Tri-Cities weather forecast. Slight chance for storms today, otherwise sunshine mixed with clouds at times. High temperatures reach up to 80, southerly winds 8 to 15 miles per hour. Partly cloudy skies again tonight, slight chance for storms, lows dip down to about 57. Chance of thunderstorms tomorrow, daytime highs approaching 77, mainly cloudy. From the Weatherology Weather Center, I'm meteorologist Jennifer Wojcicki. Currently 70.
1: Doug and Daddy's show, Doug Duda, Jim Langan with you on this Friday, getting a little precipitation in the area, and hopefully it's good for whoever and whoever you're in the field or out doing something today. We always need that. So glad to have you along with us. And again, want to remind folks that the Sertoma 8-man football game has moved up kickoff Saturday to 3 o'clock, our pregame 2:30 here on ESPN. The game will be at 3 o'clock. Still have the 8-man Hall of Fame ceremonies that are going on this weekend, and we're going to talk with a couple of our local legends, and starting with Loomis's Lance Thorell. Lance, hey, thanks for the time. A big weekend for you, buddy.
10: Hey, yeah, guys. Thanks for having me on. I haven't got a call from you here in the last 10, 15 years. I don't know what happened, but glad I can join you guys again.
1: You just settled into regular life. I always thought that we pounded some of the fun with you more than anybody, because I don't know. I don't want to say it was specifically you, but I know when Tony Big Daddy first started doing the show with me, you were probably our first small town kid that we used to really give it to the guys in Omaha and Lincoln and across the state of Nebraska, because the old Lance Thorell came out numerous times. We had a lot of fun.
10: Yeah. I heard about a lot of those times too, when any time the Huskers would make a play and it probably more than likely wasn't even me, and Tony would yell across the restaurant that it was Lance Thorell making the play. So I think he spread my name across the state more than anybody.
1: Lance may have only had one interception, but we had him down for 26 in his career and 100 tackles. Let's just get to it, because it was one of my favorite moments in the press box in Lincoln. That lone interception came against NFLer Kirk Cousins, and it gets brought up a lot, but when we bring that up, what's the first thing you remember about that play? Because I'm sure we've talked about it before.
10: Yeah, you know, it is a special memory for me. You know, I can remember like it was yesterday, 3rd and 7. You know, we had a blitz on, so I knew the ball was coming out quick and just happened to jump the route. And, yeah, the rest is kind of history there. It's, you know, just made for an awesome memory. And it kind of, you get to keep living it too, because, you know, I guess growing up a Husker fan, you know, some of the memorable plays that you think back, you know, like the Scott or the Eric Crouch catch, you know, against Oklahoma, and the Matt Davison catch against Missouri, you know, as a Husker fan, you can picture right where you were when that play happened. And for me, when I got the interception against Kirk Cousins, I hear a lot of people from Phelps County and surrounding areas, you know, they bring it up to me. They remember right where they were when that play happened. So pretty special for me to be able to live that and be able to live my dream with playing for the Huskers. So
2: yeah, and you know, you were such an outstanding high school athlete too for Loomis. You were good in football, you had success in basketball, you were outstanding in the hurdles. And then you decided to go ahead and walk on. A lot of people maybe would have never tried that, but you walked on, and it worked out for you quite well. I believe at that time, and I could be wrong, but I think you played in the Big 12 and the Big 10. Is that about that right? Is that correct?
10: Yeah.
2: Okay,
10: yep.
2: So good. Yeah.
10: I came in under the Callahan regime. So we were in the Big 12 for my first, I guess, 3.5 years. And my senior year would have been the first year that we were in the Big 10. So I got to go to a lot of cool places. You know, we went to all the Big 12 schools except Texas. That was the only stadium I didn't get to play in. But I guess we did get to go to Jerry's World twice, and they're down there in Dallas and playing two Big 12 championships. And then, yeah, having the first year of the Big 10, you know, we got to go to a lot of cool venues and made for a lot of awesome memories, and, you know, in that conference as well.
2: And then also during the Fort Kearney Conference, you played against some really good athletes during that stretch, the Fort Kearney Conference had some really good players. They usually do, but during that time, they had some really good ones. Can you remember some of the games you had in the Fort Kearney Conference?
10: Yeah, you know, we did have some battles with some local teams, and yeah, there was just a lot of good local athletes that, that we were able to compete against week in, week out. And, we would joke, during track season, it was like a state track meet, every track meet we went to, with all the local athletes that was coming from the surrounding areas here.
1: Lance Thorell is with us here, a Loomis Wolf graduate and going into the 8-Man Football Hall of Fame tomorrow. You're also going into the Phelps Wall of Honor. I don't want to forget to talk about that. That's a little different. What's going on tonight for you?
10: Yeah, so there at the museum in Holdridge, they're inducting me, I guess, into the Phelps County Hall of Fame for athletics. And I'm not sure, they haven't told me which wall I'm going to be hanging on, so I hope it isn't the bathroom, but I guess we'll see when we get there. But just honored and humbled to to be able to be put into the Hall of Fame there at the museum.
1: Lance, Jimmy brought it up, the decision you had. And I'm guessing at the time, hearing some of the Callahan stories, he'd never even seen an 8-man game, wouldn't have given any credit to an 8-man player at all. And being able to pick your sport, why did you choose walking on football at Nebraska, and what were some of the hurdles you had to overcome to see the field?
10: Yeah, so I grew up, loving sports and playing all the sports. And, I think my favorite sport changed about three different times throughout my life. So it just happened that come my senior year, we've had some good football success in the last few years. And, when the opportunity came for me to walk on to the university, it was a no-brainer for me. I they made it clear to me up front that, walking on, at the most, I might just be able to be on special teams or whatnot to see the field. And I was perfectly okay with that. I seemed like every day when we'd get up to go lift weights or go to practice early, it'd be 5:30 in the morning, and, I'd have goosebumps just walking into that stadium. So, extremely grateful to get the chance and, just being able to actually, get some playing time and stuff too, then it made a dream come true. And, forever grateful for that.
2: Lance, help me out with the relationship with Dennis Thorell, because Dennis was an outstanding athlete, also at Loomis, went on and coached quite a bit at Lexington. What's the relationship there?
10: Yeah, so Butch, he'd be like my grandpa's cousin. So,
2: got it.
10: A little distant cousin, but, yep, I ran into Butch all the time, and, he always had fun stories to reminisce about, and, he was – from what I hear, he was a tremendous athlete. So he actually had the state record, hurdle record, before I did. And then Ross Ridenour had it for, I think, 40 years before I broke it. So, I think we've had the Class D state record in the 110s for going over like 60-some years now. So that's pretty special to us as well.
2: When I coached at SCM, I never wanted to see a McCarter at Overton on the program, and I never wanted to see a Thorell name on the program when I coached against Loomis. I just wanted to let you know that. No, talk a little bit about Dennis Reese, if you would, or some of your other coaches at Loomis.
10: Yeah, Coach Reese and Jason Maskey were our coaches there in football. Did a tremendous job with us. They really got us over the hump, and we were able to utilize all of our athletes that we had coming through that time. And, we made some good runs, and, just great guys and great coaches, and just glad to be a part of their teams.
1: You played Sargent a couple of times in the playoffs during your run. Talk about those playoff runs, because there was just some teams that were hard to get by.
10: Yeah, Sargent for sure. They had a good team year in, year out. And, I think it was my sophomore year, we played Sargent in the quarterfinals and came from behind. I think we were down two or three touchdowns and at halftime, and ended up coming back and winning that game. And I just remember that game. That was in Loomis, and just the people, standing around the field, like it had to be one of the higher, attendances that field has had. And it was a fun night and fun atmosphere, and made for a great memory.
1: We had some good games to call over the years. There's no doubt about it, and it was because of athletes like this. Lance Thorell with us for another minute here. He's going to be honored in Phelps County tonight, and then tomorrow, part of the 2026 Sertoma 8-Man Hall of Fame class. Jimmy asked you about your coaches. What about some of your teammates, Lance?
10: Yeah, I was extremely blessed to be surrounded by a ton of great teammates and, you know, friends that are considered still my best friends. We've competed from little age basketball and football and baseball, you know, all the way through. And it was just some of my best memories of high school sports are, you know, just the two-a-days during football and, you know, the road trips on the basketball games and track season, you know, when we're grilling hamburgers out back and just all the fun times we had and just great relationships that I've made along the way and continue to keep, I guess, near and dear to me to this day.
2: And your rival, how about Bertrand? Because I just know it seems like Loomis and Bertrand, every time I referee that game, I think I deserve another $5.
10: we've had some great battles with Bertrand, and I guess Tony Davis being from Bertrand, it's any time you can get a win against him, you got to let Tony know. So, but no, had some really fun rivalries and against them throughout the years.
1: Lance, we know what you're doing, but for the folks that don't, what's going on with the Lance Thorell life?
10: Yeah, so moved back home after college and been in Phelps County here ever since in 2012. Married to my wife Samantha, and we have four kids, two boys and two girls, and I am working in insurance and doing what every washed up athlete does and joined insurance. So I don't know if that's just hopefully to play a lot more golf or what, but I guess needless to say they're not going to induct me in the Golf Hall of Fame yet, but maybe I'll shoot for that here in the years to come. But so working in insurance with High Street Insurance in our office in Bertrand, and so that pretty much sums up my life right now.
1: And Lance, I know it's also still important to you to help Loomis. You want to see success in their programs.
10: Yeah, absolutely. And here in the last couple of years, I've been able to help out with the basketball team just because it kind of works with my schedule there through the winter. I've been a volunteer coach on the basketball team, and it's been a lot of fun getting around the sports with all the youth and through all the way through high school. And it's been fun to get back into coaching and to help out the kids with that. So
2: yeah, I refereed Loomis last night in a basketball game, and they got a new coach, and it looks like things are going well. Their baseball team's doing really good. Lance, how old is your oldest child right now? How old?
10: Yeah, he's 10. He'll be in fifth grade next year.
2: So in 5 years, we'll see another Thorell on the program.
10: That's right. Yep, I got a few nephews that are currently in the program. So
2: you sure do.
10: You'll already see the Thorell name again in there.
1: Well, it won't be that long again, Lance. It's always great to run into you, and I appreciate the time here on the Doug and Daddy Show. And congratulations on both honors. Have a great weekend, my man.
10: Yes, thank you very much. Thanks for having me. And hope you guys call again soon, and don't wait another 15 years.
1: I hope we're still around that long.
2: Yeah, I promise I won't.
1: Right. Thanks, Lance.
10: Sounds good. Thanks, guys.
1: There he is, Lance Thorell, number 23.
2: He just intercepted another pass, didn't he?
1: Damn
2: just
1: right,
2: to get another one.
1: God, it was – I just remember being in the press box, because we always joke, and especially it would be great when somebody would say, who did that? Or who did, so I would just say, well, it was Lance. You know, by that time, the joke had already been, Lance Thorell. And when Lance picked that pass off his senior year, the 200 heads in the press box who knew where we were setting just looked right at me. And it was a cool moment for all of us.
2: Well, my son and I were sitting at the 28-yard line when that happened. I think he and I had been about 10 years old.
1: Where were your tickets supposed to be?
2: We were in the end zone. We were supposed to be in the end zone. That's a true story there. I had to move. We had to move because some other people wanted to sit where we were at.
1: Yeah.
2: So we went over there and sat there. But that's about where he picked out that pass. It was about the 28-yard line on the other side of the stadium. But we knew who it was right away. We knew who picked it off. Yeah.
1: We're here in the Midway Auto Leadership Broadcast Booth, Midway Chrysler Dodge Jeep Ram, Midway Chevrolet Buick GMC, with the Midway Summer Upgrade event going on right now. 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

0: wrap that up yet, grocer.
1: That's right. We're talking about Jimmy's baseball injuries.
0: Sicko.
1: How many years have you been doing this?
2: Maybe
1: wrap up a little bit.
2: Yeah. I got armbands. I tried to protect
1: myself. The post game.
2: I've had it on for 2 days. I'm supposed to. They told me to keep it wet, but let it air out. So it's
1: well, you got
2: to
1: do that. No doubt about it. Doug and Daddy's show continuing on, getting a chance to talk with more great athletes, whether it's current, whether it's past, whether they're still doing some coaching. And same thing with Justin Swedberg, our next guest, like Lance, continues to help out his community and proud of Axtell. And Doug Duda, Jim Langan, we welcome in another member of the 2026 Eight-Man Hall of Fame class. And Justin, hey, congratulations again.
3: Oh, thank you very much. It's definitely a big honor.
1: You were kind of just, I think you guys crossed over with Lance. Did you ever play Thorell? You ever have a game that you remember with him? You'd have been a little bit younger.
3: Yeah, we played him. I guess the main one I remember is my sophomore year of the year. We ended up being state runner-up. We played him that year. Other than that, I don't really recall playing Loomis, I guess.
1: Take me through what happened between, because it was a good run there for Axtell in a number of years and even made the state finals one time with the four losses, but was one and done in 07, and then you guys made that terrific run in 2008. What was the difference there?
3: Well, to be honest with you, in 2008, that would have been the year after I graduated high school.
1: Sure.
3: So I missed out on that one. But when I was a sophomore, which would have been 2005, we were 12-1 that year and made it to the state finals and came up against Howells, and they had a heck of a team. Talked to Coach Spears, and he told me that was potentially the best team that they've had, so that give you an idea of what we came up against in that game. But I guess to just speak about the little run that we went on, you know, my freshman year in 2004 was the first time Axtell had made the playoffs in over 10 years. It was something like close to 12 or even 15 years. And we made it to the playoffs that first year and had, you know, a big nucleus of guys coming back. And then that next year, like I said, ended up going 12-1 and made the state finals. And then we're kind of a contender every year for another, you know, about 4 years after that. So it was definitely a nice little run and a cool thing to be a part of the beginning of it, I guess.
2: Yeah, and you're dead right. And we won't talk about that very long, but I believe that team in 2008 – the way I remember it, their record was like 6-6, and they were the state runner-up. They had only won like two games and just got into the playoffs, but had a lot of injuries and got a lot of guys back at that time. Coach, but it's a story you can tell kids when they start the season off 1-3. Hey, don't forget about the Axtell team that went to the state finals and made it that year. Coach, tell the listeners what you're doing right now in Axtell.
3: Right now I'm the PE teacher and strength training coach in Axtell. And I am the head wrestling coach as well. I've helped coach football, as an assistant for the last 8 years also, and coach multiple junior high sports. So that's kind of my job title in Axtell.
1: Justin Swedberg with us, here on the Doug and Daddy Show. Just the way I think, you kind of pick up football naturally when you're a little kid. There's a football or a basketball or a baseball out there. And when you wrestle, that's kind of, I'm not going to say you have to be kind of guided that way, but that's a little bit different situation. When did you pick up wrestling?
3: To be honest with you, one of my best friends, Jimmy Huffman, invited me to come with him to Kearney MacCats. And I actually grew up from about third grade on in the Kearney MacCats wrestling program. I was coached by Brian Hagen and, you know, some other great coaches. So that's how the wrestling part came about. And to be honest with you, when I first was coming into high school, wrestling was really kind of my love and passion. And, you know, my dad had a lot of influence on me. He never wrestled, but he had a lot of influence on me when I was growing up. When it came to football, he was I always remember growing up around town having people come up and tell me how good of a football player my my dad was, and you know, he was such a hard hitter and all those things, and he played football in college as well. So I had a great you know, family background to help guide me with that. But really, when I first started in high school, I was all about wrestling. And you know, I went out for football, and one thing that wrestling did that made, you know, the defensive side of football easy for me was tackling. So, because all a tackle is a good double leg takedown in wrestling. So, and from there, you know, it just kind of went from there with my love switched over. Still enjoy wrestling. Obviously, I'm the head wrestling coach. It's still a big passion for me. But, you know, I kind of realized that if I was going to do something in college, it would probably be football after that.
2: Yeah, Justin, you were the Kearney Hub Defensive Player of the Year. So at Axtell, normally, if you're a pretty good athlete, you're going to start both ways. You know, you're going to be on offense and defense. But do you feel like defense was your best side of the ball for sure?
3: Yeah, I'd say that's definitely, you know, where things started for me was more defensively, especially in high school. When I was a freshman and sophomore, I didn't really carry the ball a whole lot. We had some great athletes. If you remember Eric Gustafson and Brennan Parks and Warren Carmody, we had some really great athletes that ran the ball a lot. And I just did most of the blocking on offense. By the time I was a junior and senior and those guys left, then, you know, I finally got the chance to be running back, and I really enjoyed that as well. Had a couple pretty good seasons at running back also, but I definitely say the defensive side of the ball was always probably my favorite.
1: Justin Swedberg, Axtell, went on to a great career at UNK and has stayed here and is, again, coaching out there. When did you realize you wanted to coach, and talk about your coaches at Axtell?
3: My mom was a teacher, and, you know, I grew up on a farm, and when I was about 10-ish years old, you know, as a kid, I always wanted to be a farmer, but, you know, things didn't really go the way we had planned, and my dad basically got out of farming, decided to get out of farming, so it really came down to, I had to think and decide, you know, what else do I really like, and I really enjoyed sports, so it kind of made it a, you know, I was probably, I'd say, sophomore, junior in high school when I decided that I wanted to be a PE teacher and I wanted to coach. So, yeah, it was about that time.
2: You know, Doug and I, quite often we talk about athletes and the teams and et cetera, and we bragged up Axtell this year, your football team, who did not win a game but played all 8 games. Somebody's doing the right thing over there at Axtell. When these kids, the athletes you have right now, every Friday night they stuck it out. They didn't call somebody up on the phone and go, we can't make it. They were one of those teams that played every game. Thoughts on that statement?
3: Yeah, it was definitely an interesting year, you know, because we have had some success recently. We've had a few teams make the playoffs and everything, but this past year, we had 3 seniors, 2 sophomores, and then the whole rest of our team, we had 8 freshmen. So we only had 13 kids out. Our junior class of boys only has 3 boys in it. And, you know, so we were starting a bunch of freshmen and playing a bunch of really young kids, but it was definitely a big learning year for them. And just proud of them for making it through. And like you said, sticking it out when, you know, some other kids and teams maybe we just would have forfeited the game. So they made it through the season, and hopefully they're on to bigger and better things in the future, as long as they all stick together.
1: Yeah, another couple minutes here with Justin Swedberg. He was also the MVP of the Sertoma 8-Man All-Star Game, and, of course, that game's tomorrow. Justin, tell me about that experience and how that's hung with you all these years.
3: Oh, it was a great experience playing in that 8-man All-Star game. Really fun to be around all the other guys from around the state. And to be honest with you, I'd say that was probably the catalyst for, you know, when you're in high school, you kind of have all these rivalries, especially some people that are closer schools. Like, you know, I remember in high school we had such a big rivalry with Overton and, you know, Pleasanton also. And then you go to these eight-man all-star games and you kind of get to know these guys and you kind of become friends with them. And then, you know, going into college, even more, there was some other guys that used to play against that ended up being some of my best friends. So it's just a fun experience. Get to play football again and go out and have fun with people from your area, and it's just a good experience.
1: Lance Thorell was the offensive MVP in 2007 for the West, and Justin was the defensive MVP for Axtell on the West team in 2008. And, of course, your UNK career, I mean, you played all 4 years. You were a team captain. A lot of things molded during that time when UNK started to get really good in the conference.
3: Yeah, it was a great, great experience. A lot of fun playing at UNK, like you said. Was lucky to be a part of probably some of the best teams that UNK's ever had. We two times when I was in college, we won the conference championship, and we also made it to the college playoffs twice. And I guess I just have thought within this whole experience, you know, of getting invited to the Hall of Fame and everything, it kind of makes you reflect. And one thing that my dad used to always tell me is that, you know, how lucky I was to be a part of good teams. And when you're young, you know, you don't really think about that. But as I've gotten older, I looked back and, you know, when I was in high school, I had a lot of great friends that were really good athletes. And we had a great coach, Kent Ropers, and then went to UNK and same thing. We had some amazing athletes and just great teammates and coaches there. And it was just a really good experience and a lot of fun.
1: Justin, remind me, who was your defensive coordinator at UNK at the time?
3: That was good old Coach Bob Crocker.
1: I know. I'm sure he's listening. I know he's proud of you. And I know a lot of these guys, because at that time, I remember too, and we talk about it to this day, although it has changed a little bit, that we had guys from, you know, we had Brody and we had you. I can run the list down. I mean, not just small-town guys, not just eight-man guys, Fort Kearney Conference guys that ended up being big contributors to this UNK team, especially defensively or on the line. You got to have some of that homegrown talent and then maybe find some of those other studs from throughout the country to make a program like this work.
3: Yes, absolutely. And first of all, Coach Crocker's the man. So all props to Coach Crocker. Thank him for everything that he did for us to make us a great defense. But yeah, like you said, when I was playing, we had Josh Rohde, who was a stud defensive lineman. We had Mason Brodeen from Elm Creek, who ended up playing in the NFL for 5+ years. My first couple years playing, Dusty Laufelholtz from Amherst was playing. Later on, we had Corey Morton from Loomis playing, and, you know, a lot of area guys that contributed, and, you know, a lot of eight-man guys that could play some football. A lot of times in a smaller school, eight-man guys can get overlooked, and, you know, they had just had a bunch of tough guys that kind of played with a chip on their shoulder, and, yeah, it was a lot of fun.
1: Well, Justin, enjoy the honor tomorrow, and always great catching up with you. Always enjoy seeing you wherever we're at, so appreciate the time on the Doug and Daddy Show, and again, congrats.
2: Thank you.
3: Thank you very much.
1: There he is, Justin Swedberg. Again, he, along with Loomis's Lance Thorell, Nate Most of Giltner, going into the Sotoma Eight-Man Hall of Fame, also going into the coaches, I guess I should call it the coaches Eight-Man Hall of Fame, Mark Olson from Hampton, Clint Bellina of Howells, Adam Broders of Bloomfield, Taylor Dixon from Juanita Palisade, Cole Ficken from Bruning-Davenport, Ben Ideas, Lewiston, Brett Katzer from Ewing, Shannon Messersmith from Hayes Center. Then you have the family legacy, my boys up in Greeley, Rich and Jerry Milner. And then Mike Spears is actually going in this year from Howells Dawes as a coach along with Steve Colfack. And thanks to Bob McAvoy and all the crew that have continued to grow this Eight-Man Football Hall of Fame. And if you're ever at Hastings College in the gymnasium, that's where the plaques are. So check those out as well.
2: Yeah, and Eight-Man does a really good job of promoting their sport. Very proud of it. You know, kind of Six-Man, say, does the same thing. Six-Man promotes their sport very well, too. And I'm glad we do this.
1: Nebraska softball has picked up a conference player of the year. We'll wrap things up and take you to Sean Callahan, Steve Sipple, and the gang with the Husker Online radio show. But we'll be back in a moment.
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0: Second Daddy's show, Nebraska's softball has picked up its third edition from the transfer portal. The 2025 MAC Freshman of the Year, Samantha Boulding, announced to social media today that she's coming to Nebraska. She'll be a junior. She spent her first 2 years at Toledo, where she was the All-MAC second team in her debut season. Last season, 354, 52 hits, started 47 games, 13 home runs. So academic all-district as well, another addition there for Nebraska's softball team. That's what we've got going on.
1: Good. Get more recruits. Just keep coming to make our teams better.
0: And also want to talk about the Nebraska women's basketball schedule. They are going to have 11 games. Eight of those are at home. Two basically neutral sites. They're going to San Francisco to play California. They're going to the Pentagon up Sioux Falls to play Kansas. And then they go to Omaha to play Creighton. Different situation, but San Jose State's going to be the best named team they've opened with in a number of years, and of course they always do that ahead of the Life Skills Rally, and all the middle school students are there, and it's you know, usually a noon game. It might be a little later this year. They haven't announced the tip-off time, but that's how the Huskers will start things. San Jose State, other home games: Western Illinois, North Carolina A&T, Mount St. Marty's, Kansas City, Omaha, North Dakota, and then, of course, the big one would be Texas A&M, and then they'll open conference play the last weekend of December around that 28th and 29th. So hopefully healthy, and Nebraska can make a run there. Last night, Hastings Sodbusters, they play a lot of games with Grand Island. Grand Island's gotten the better of them, but Hastings won 5-4 last night. The Sodbusters are hosting Fremont in a three-game series beginning tonight, and for the Fighting Cranes, they're hosting Sedalia in a three-game series beginning tonight. The Nebraska Siege indoor football team tries to remain undefeated as they go on the road to play St. Joe, and that game is set for tomorrow. Also, we had the New West All-Star basketball games yesterday. Always great to see these youngsters. I don't think a lot of people realize all these All-Star games, they're taking time off, and great experience for the most part, I believe, for all these. But some of these, they're really good, so they get asked a lot. Hey, can you come play in the Shrine Bowl? Can you play in the 8-Man All-Star Game? Can you come out to Scotts Bluff? Can you come to the Kidney Foundation? Can you come over to Grand Island for Tino's deal? Can you go down to Cambridge for their deal? I mean, there's so many that are out there. Quinn Oberg was the MVP in the Fort Kearney Conference Boys 65-64 win over the RPAC. Had a big comeback there in the fourth quarter. So Elm Creek's Quinn Oberg, the MVP in the girls' game. The RPAC beat the Fort Kearney 48-31. Mallory Springer of Cambridge was the MVP. And then the Southwest Conference swept the Luplat Conference. In the boys' game, it was 79-63. Chaden Hoffmaster of Cozad was the MVP. And I'm going to just give kudos here. The Ogallala boys came over, including Sawyer Smith. Everybody knows who Sawyer is at Washington. I mean, he is as good, especially in the Class C ranks. He was one of the all-staters, and he came over with his teammates, and they put on a good show. And, I mean, just tip of the hat. You don't have to do that. Mm-hmm. So I just want to give a special shout-out there. And then in the girls' game, 51-28 Southwest Conference, and Halsey Tamala of Gothenburg, the MVP. Her and her teammate Lindley Anderson each had 17. And then tonight, hopefully they can keep them dry. We're getting a little rain right now, but by the time tonight rolls around, should be fine. It is the fourth annual Friday Night Lights wrestling event. This is downtown Grand Island in the rail side. They put all the mats down. Northwest got this going. A lot of people involved. I think they had over 300 wrestlers last year, and it starts at 6 o'clock tonight. There's live music, there's food trucks. It's a heck of an event. It's going to be a beautiful night. If you have a love of sports, let alone wrestling, tonight, 6 o'clock. In the rail side.
1: Jimmy, anything going else? On? No. U.S. Open and soccer. We've got all kinds of stuff going on.
0: Go USA, 2 o'clock this afternoon. And at the U.S. Open, Wyndham Clark bouncing back and forth. But he is still 7-under. He just went bogey birdie, and now it looks like he went bogey again. So back to 6-under. That's a 3-shot lead over Xander Schauffele. And then you've got Colin Morikawa, who shot 65 today. He's in the clubhouse at 2-under. Matt Fitzpatrick has a hole to play. He's at 2-under. Sam Stevens hasn't even started. He is at 2-under par today as well. And not a lot of significant moves one way or the other. Aaron Rye, who won the PGA, 3-under today, so he'll be making the cut. He is at +1 in the tournament. Thanks so much to Eric Olson, Associated Press, talking College World Series with us, and Lance Thorell of Loomis, Justin Swedberg of Axtell, going into the 8-Man Football Hall of Fame. And again, remember, because of the projection of bad weather tomorrow night, the 8-Man game tomorrow has been moved up to a 3 o'clock kickoff.

0: 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Kickoff in Hastings tomorrow is at 3 o'clock. After a news update, we'll head you to Lincoln and Sean Callahan and the gang for the Husker Online Radio Report.
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4: Hello there, and welcome to another edition of the Husker Online Show. Sean Callahan, Steve Sipple, Robin Washett, back from vacation, and we'll get to that in a second here. But before we do that, we're brought to you again by the presenting sponsor of StayHome.Care. And Robin, you sounded like you could have used some StayHome.Care over the weekend.
5: I needed some StayHome.Care. Tail end of my mountain vacation to Wyoming, to my sister-in-law's ranch, and then down to Estes Park, the Adventureland of Colorado. We were wrapping it up, and Saturday night had a dinner, and about an hour later, it's like, ooh, my stomach kind of hurts. I thought I ate something bad, you know, whatever, some indigestion. Didn't go away all night, was up all night, and then, you know, just decided, hey, we're going to power through, just get home. 8-hour drive, just like constant pain in the stomach, sharp stabbing, like pulses, whatever. Get home, I'm like, this isn't good. I gotta go. And so we went to the ER. Turns out I needed an emergency appendectomy. Had my appendix removed on Sunday night. We're back at it. I was at the Nebraska basketball watching Dream premiere Monday night. Nothing's gonna stop this machine.
6: How does that, like, how do you whip that around that fast?
5: You probably shouldn't. I wouldn't recommend it. I probably pushed things a little too quickly, but you know what? It was a big night, so I had to make it. But all good. I'm recovering fine. Everything went great. The procedure was like less than a half hour. You know, it's an organ you don't even need, so I'm glad it's out of there.
6: Your vacations are always wild.
5: There's always something. I'm almost like, don't even want to take vacations anymore.
4: Now, Robin had some special visitors at the hospital. I just sent this to you, Jansen, if you got the photo here. Check out Robin's bedside hospital visitors. If Jansen, I think he got it.
6: I got to see this.
4: All right. Well, we're waiting for the photo to come up. But Robin, that's some grown man stuff. But look at Robin's
5: Sean was pretty proud
4: hospital.
5: Of this one.
6: Sean,
4: that's
6: look at Rob.
4: That's AI like Fred Hoiberg mixed with
6: what?
5: Yeah, who is that?
4: I mean, is that like a people? Combination of Kevin Costner, Fred Hoiberg?
6: Sean, you're out of control.
5: He gets a little wild with the Grok.
6: Is sometimes. That really Robin and his daughter?
4: Yeah. They Rachel sent me the photo, and I sent this back. I go, sure, this is Robin. He had some visitors come by.
5: The made-for-TV cast of Nebraska basketball did not show up at my
6: Sean, that
5: bedside.
6: You've done much better work than that. You have, and there's some stuff we can't share, but that's just okay.
4: We're glad Robin's back, though.
6: Yeah, we're glad.
5: So anyway, an adventure for everyone involved.
4: The B-list Robin's Nebraska basketball. And we're going to actually talk about the movie later in the show, so we'll get on that. But I do want to start the show off with recruiting because things obviously were in the thick of it. The Huskers added a couple over the weekend that we talked about Monday. Justin Lindsay, a receiver out of Blue Springs, and then Caleb Green, a linebacker out of Lee Summit North. But then they picked up a four-star corner on Tuesday, Jalen Hill out of St. John Bosco, which is a very powerful program in Southern California, and Bellflower. So Nebraska now, you know, continuing to roll along in this recruiting class, and there's still a few more spots. So you look at the commit list right now. Nebraska has 19 commits. They're ranked 17th nationally overall in the country. So they very solid class for what they're trying to do, and there's still maybe another four-star or two name that they could add.
6: This is a big one. I mean, when you get a 6'3 corner who's regarded as one of the best corners in the state of California, okay, that gets your attention. 6'3", one of the best in California, and Brian Munson called him a cornerstone of this class. Yeah. You add him to the corner they previously got, who's just like a 6'3 kid. And you know, I like that look when you get those big rangy corners. So this was helpful. I thought it was, you know, the recruits over the weekend weren't as high profile as this. That's a kind way to say it. This one is a high profile recruit.
4: Well, I would put Kyler Coon in the high profile category.
6: Well, they haven't gotten him yet.
4: No, right? But he was on the visit weekend.
6: Oh no, I'm talking about commitments.
4: And so that takes us to our next order of business here with the
6: Coon's
4: commits.
6: Big time, yeah.
4: So we're waiting on Barrett Cottrell. We're waiting on Kyler Coon. Those were the two other visitors that were here this past weekend that remain on the board. Kamari Whitfield is here as well. Appears to be a heavy lean to Florida, according to our RPM data. And then Brennan Drummond, who I don't really think Nebraska is in a position to add him, a safety. He was here as well, but this upcoming weekend, you will get a four-star visitor, Khalil Taylor, out of Pittsburgh. He's visited Penn State 17 times.
5: 17 times.
6: That seems like overkill.
4: I tried to do my best.
5: I think you have a pretty good idea of what you're walking into at
6: about
5: that point.
6: 13, I would think you might be okay, but yeah.
4: I tried to do my best. Ed Rooney voice there from Ferris Bueller's Day Off. I don't remember Ferris being sick nine times. It's because he wasn't sick, Mrs. Bueller. He was skipping school. Wake up and smell the coffee. It's a fool's paradise.
5: 17 times.
6: Khalil Taylor would be a...
4: I don't remember Khalil Taylor visiting Penn State 17 times. But yeah, he's regarded as a heavy lean. In fact, our major analysts, both Chad Simmons and Steve Wilfong, have put their RPMs in, as well as Sean Fitz, who's the lead Penn State analyst, all for Penn State. So it could be an uphill battle, but, you know, maybe the weekend, the Battle of the Boneyard, Taylor's presence, the whole rigmarole of the weekend could change things, but that's probably the biggest storyline, guys, going into the recruiting weekend.
6: They flip Caleb Green. I mean, he was... A week before, he was still committed to Missouri. Then he came here, and the flip was immediate. So it can definitely happen.
4: And it's all commits. I mean, you're going to have Seager Milholland from Las Vegas Bishop Gorman, who you would think is the lean towards Nebraska right now, the tight end. But other than that, Khalil Taylor is the only other non-commit in Lincoln this weekend. And then we go dead on Sunday. Dead till September.
6: Bishop Gorman tight end, I think, is important. Mm-hmm. Robin, they don't have a lot of tight ends, and they don't – I mean, they have one redshirt freshman or freshman, right, if you look at the chart.
4: Yeah.
6: I mean, Sorensen.
4: Luke Sorensen.
6: No redshirt freshman.
4: Carter Nelson are the key for the future, because this will be Luke Lindenmeyer's last year. Right. And then, you know, Eric Ingerson is here too, but has yet to really produce, so it's hard to know on him until we see him.
6: We got to look at Seager Milholland during the team camp, and it was a pretty good picture.
4: Yeah, he's a legit 6'6".
6: Yeah, he's fluid.
5: Would you put Coon and Cottrell as the priorities at this point remaining on the board? Or if you were to put a pecking order of Nebraska's wish list going forward with this class, who's at the top of the board?
6: The reason you hesitate is they have four offensive linemen in the class already.
4: I think if they get both Coon and Cottrell, it's going to be telling that there's probably going to have to be some roster management, quote, done to the line. Because you can't bring in six
6: and keep everybody with
4: not losing six. You know, and so you're probably going to see an additional two or three more players within the program probably move on at some point if they're going this route. And I think it's telling about what Jeep Wade – probably knows what he has to work with moving forward.
6: Yeah, okay. I think Sean would agree They would take both if both want to come.
4: I think you do it, yeah, because Iowa is regarded as the other, but Missouri's also involved with Coon.
6: I do think it's Iowa or Nebraska for both, though. That's what I mean. I've talked to Brian about it at length. Brian Munson. I mean, that's what he thinks. Mm-hmm. Coon is the more highly regarded of the two, but they're both very similar. They're both very good, in my opinion. They're the kind of guys you don't want to get away.
5: I think Munson's got him as a coin flip for both of them, with a slight edge for Nebraska to Cottrell. I think in his recent column, he says that Cottrell 60%, Coon 50%. So who knows? Going to come down to the wire on
6: 50%.
5: Those.
4: And nobody has put in like a prediction mm-hmm. for these guys. So that's pretty telling. Like, usually when a kid commits kind of silently, the word gets out fairly quickly and the recruit predictions go in. And I'm looking at our Iowa site right now just to double check that. They don't have any RPMs in for either player, nor do our national people on either player.
6: Interestingly, Brian pointed out, they both used, after their Nebraska visit in their interview with Brian, they both said, we don't want recency bias to enter into this. Hmm. I don't know what to make of that, except it sounds like something Iowa might plant in somebody's head. You don't just commit because you're there. You know, it was sort of interesting that they both said the same thing, right?
5: Mm-hmm.
6: Really coincidental. Now, it could be they just talked to each other.
4: Or their families talked. Yeah. And look,
6: recency bias.
4: It's going to be a tough decision for both players, but Iowa's line history, as we know, speaks for itself. So
6: it does. Nebraska's got, you know, it has a history of its own. It's not as recent, though.
4: All right. Well, when we come back, big weekend ahead here still with the Battle of the Boneyard and the Red Sea Rising announcement. And we're going to discuss all that next. 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
7: From the News Channel Nebraska Newsroom, I'm Peter Rice. Another woman has been arrested and charged in connection to the string of sexual assault claims from the YRTC in Kearney. Jessica Camacho is facing 6 felony charges after being arrested yesterday by the Buffalo County Sheriff's Office. Court records allege that the 37-year-old woman forced one teen inmate at the YRTC to sexual contact over the course of a year and a half. The Kearney resident is also charged with possession of child sexual abuse material and intentional child abuse. Her next court date has not yet been publicly listed. The Board of Regents approving a tuition increase across the University of Nebraska systems. It's the third straight year tuition has risen for the schools. After going several years without any increases after COVID, it has risen 3.5%, then 5%, then a little over 4% over the last 3 fiscal years, with a total of 12.75%. The vote passed by a 6-2 margin. Among the other items addressed, including the appointment of Dr. Daley Davis to be the chancellor of UNMC. Dr. Gold's performance-based merit pay was also approved this year by the Regents. The Nebraska Dunes Golf Course officially opened to the public today after several months of intensive rehabilitation. For more details or for news anytime, check out our website at newschannelnebraska.com.
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4: 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And like we joked, Robin could have used it. I had my colonoscopy the week before. I could have used these guys. We might have been able to try out the service.
6: Yeah.
5: No, we've gone a long way.
4: And Sipple could have used them for the laundry and the cooking. in the cleaning.
6: I'm fine. Thank you.
5: Just the companionship, if anything.
6: Well, for God's sake. No. I don't need any more of that.
4: Jeez Louise.
6: All right. So all right. Let's talk ball, coach.
4: Meanwhile, ball, back coach. On the ranch. Yeah. Well, let's get into the weekend. So we're going to get this Battle of the Boneyard event, and you're going to have a boatload of Adidas teams here. It's unknown what teams and who's going to be here.
6: A lot of unknowns.
4: And I think a lot of that world is unknown. Yeah. You know, like how Robin would say in AAU basketball, sometimes you don't know, like, what prospects are going to be at a camp or an event or a tournament. And it's the same for this. Like, a lot of these teams probably have, like, floating rosters. So, you don't really know who's going to be here until they get here.
6: Right. Is that how it is in the AAU world?
5: Oh, yeah. I mean, outside of, like, the elite, like, EYBL-type circuits, like, guys jump from team to team, and depending on what the event is or what their visit schedule is or whatever it is, like, you know, you plan on seeing a kid and always not playing this week. Yeah. So, wow, I came all the way out here for nothing. So that happens quite a bit, and I'm sure it's very similar to what the 7-on-7 world is.
6: Yeah, and so if you're Nebraska, you don't want to put out an elaborate announcement that these certain people are going to be there, because some people will look for certain people, and then they're not there.
4: And they may not be. Oh, where's he? He's not here. And AAU basketball is interesting too, Robin, where, like, there are pretty strict rules where they verify rosters. And we got to know a guy, Jim McLaughlin, who does it for Next Pro. He's a local high school coach, and he's a national AAU, like, roster checker. So when they go to an event, every player, every roster has to be certified and verified, done properly. And, you know, there'll be people that show up to these events and they're not verified and they can't play.
6: Oh, boy.
4: And that's his job to do that. And you have to actually, to play in an AAU team, you have to be in a bordering state. So, like, if it's state were to border Nebraska, they can play on a Nebraska AAU team. But you can't have, like, California kids playing for Nebraska.
6: Battle of the Boneyard, we know, will be high level.
4: Yes.
6: We know will be very high level.
4: Nationally. But Georgia, California, Florida.
6: Yeah, and you see real dudes. Now, you won't see Trey Taylor throw.
4: No, and why would he? He's on his official visit.
6: Right.
4: So why would he? I mean, the Saturday night of your official visit is an awesome night. Like, you're not going to, like, go out and start playing 7-on-7.
6: And he could he if he wanted to?
4: Yeah, sure, he could have.
6: Oh, okay. Okay.
4: But
6: that's what I thought.
4: He's going to, you know, and all, you know, and again, all bets are off. Maybe Trey Taylor and Khalil Tate and these guys are like, let's play. And all of a sudden they're playing with some team. I mean, that would be a nice surprise. But as far as I asked Trey, he said he's not playing.
6: Right. And JR, his dad, told Brian Munson, no, he's not playing. So
4: now they're playing in the NEB Preps Herd At event. And that's Thursday and Friday at Bellevue West.
6: Okay.
4: So Millard South will be in that. Millard North, West Side.
6: And 7-on-7.
4: And that's Mike Sauter's 7-on-7 championship event. And they do a great job with that event. It's been around for a while. And it took a few years off, but it came back this year.
6: Okay. So if you want to go see Trey Taylor, that'd
5: be
6: good.
5: That one's nice because it's actually like their team. You know, it's like the high school team 7-on-7. So you get a little bit more of a preview of what the upcoming football season is, as opposed to just kind of this random assemble of talent.
4: And Mike started that deal like grassroots on his own. And it's gotten, you know, he went to the World Herald for a while and they tried to do it and it kind of went away, but now it's back. So it's good to see that event back and running and all the teams are playing, all the good teams.
6: And as far as the Battle of the Boneyard preliminary rounds in the afternoon, then like the big rounds at night.
4: Yeah, I think 6 or 7 o'clock is when the knockout round begins.
6: Yeah.
4: So you play like 3 pool games. And then the winners of the pools and maybe some wild card teams get into the knockout round.
5: Okay. And based on what last year was, I mean, regardless if some guys make it or don't, like, there's going to be high level talent there.
6: Oh, yeah.
5: Right? I mean, like, this tour is like the best of the best as far as national 7-on-7 goes, right?
6: Yeah. They get after it, too. It's intense. What we saw last year was ultra intense.
4: Yeah, you saw Cam Newton coaching against Nico's dad. Yeah. I mean, it was, you know, the best team from California, the best team from Florida, the best team from Georgia. They were all here. Yep. It was really, like, talking to some of the Husker coaches, they were blown away by the amount of talent on campus.
6: Yep.
4: And so it's a great event. We're also going to get this announcement, the Red Rising announcement, Red Sea Rising announcement that's supposed to come at the event. And nobody really has any idea. I mean, I think early on, they're like, oh, they're going to announce the blackout game or something like that. But you get the sense this is much different, maybe much bigger. And I would hate to even speculate.
6: Yeah, I'm not going to. Let's not. We just know what's going to happen during the event at night, probably.
4: Yeah.
6: Right.
4: And, okay. I mean, they've done a fairly good job of keeping this buttoned up. Like, yeah. It's not like it's leaked out. And I haven't, you know, I haven't pressed anybody because I'm guessing no one is supposed to say a word.
6: Oh, my God. When they, it's almost, I guess, a good tactic to put out far in advance that we're going to make an announcement, because then it almost dissuades you from trying to find it. Because you know nobody's going to say anything. Their job's on the line, you know. Like, you can't jump this one.
4: I should have, when you were coming over for us, I should have said, like, June 1st, major announcement, major acquisition to the Husker Online team.
6: I'm not sure it's quite the same thing, but
4: I should have teased it.
5: You should have.
4: Huge news, major announcement.
6: Well, then nobody digs around. I think it dissuades people from digging around a little bit, you know. That's what I think. Like, because you know that everybody over there is instructed, we have put this out there, you do not say a word.
4: If Callahan or Sipple find about this, yeah. Dannon's probably like, your
5: heads will roll.
4: You'll be fired.
6: Maybe fired.
4: And I'm not that far off, no. Probably, like how that conversation goes.
5: This is unprecedented marketing, though, from Nebraska's side for something. So, like,
6: I've never seen it.
5: I find it hard to believe this is going to be just some, like, yeah, we're doing a promotion with bobbleheads or something. You know, like, this is going to be something that's should have some meat, given the amount of hype that is being self-produced by Nebraska's football program.
6: And then when you think about it, there's only so much it could be.
5: Right.
6: I mean, like, right? I don't know. There's probably 12 things that it could possibly be.
5: Well, and then in their most recent post, don't get lost in the wake. So is this something that, like, fans need to, like, join on with? I don't know.
6: Is it have to do with, like, a Caribbean tour or something?
5: I like your,
6: don't get lost in the wake. Is it you can win a free yacht or something?
4: Well, in like 2027, they might.
6: That's play. Not what it
4: this
6: is.
4: This is not what it's going to be, but in 2027, they might play in Kansas City. I highly doubt they would announce, like, we're playing Northern Illinois in Kansas City.
6: Yeah, and that doesn't really fit with don't get lost in the wake either, does it?
5: Red Sea. It feels like some sort of fan-based thing.
6: Yeah, I'm probably thinking. I'm too much water-based.
5: Now we're guessing right now.
6: Yeah.
5: We'll find out in a few
6: this
5: days.
6: This is not good. We just know there's going to be an announcement. I should bring my computer.
4: Yeah, you just wonder, no matter what it is, will it satisfy the craving, or will the cynics, no matter what, chew it up?
6: I have a feeling that it's pretty big. If they're
5: again, the hype that is being self-promoted right now is telling
6: to
5: me.
6: It's got to be pretty big.
5: We'll see.
6: Yeah. Ooh.
4: Yeah, I mean, I have no clue. And I've had some people text me, and, like, again, I haven't asked anybody because I know no one's going to say.
6: Should I throw out one? What about Bud Crawford coming out of retirement?
4: Okay. On the bye week.
6: Coming out of retirement. Because boxers retire to unretire and have huge announcements.
4: And the Red Sea, he's rising.
6: How...
4: No. John. I still think the payday of a fight at Memorial Stadium would be hard to pass up if it was like you were just going to fight some stiff.
6: Yeah. Well, that's the question becomes, who do you get in here to fight?
4: Who would do it?
6: Who's going to fight him on his home turf?
5: You can find somebody.
6: Yeah, but somebody has to be somewhat
5: appealing. Good.
4: Just some random guy from Mexico or somewhere that will draw, like, pay-per-view numbers. I mean, half of boxing is, like, who will draw other numbers, because Crawford is, believe it or not a huge draw on the pay-per-view side. Mm-hmm. But, if he did a big fight again, it'd have to be a draw.
6: We kind of went deep into that, but that's certainly plausible. Don't be ever fooled by a boxer retiring. They retire all the time. There's boxers that retired four times and came out. I mean, it happens.
4: All right. Well, this is going to be interesting.
6: Yeah.
4: Mm-hmm. I just would love to know if we, like, need to, like, scurry back and write something. I guess I'll have my laptop with
6: us. Well, I mean, have your laptop. I'll have my laptop. You just scurry up to the press box, I would think.
4: I don't know if it's open.
5: Scurry somewhere.
6: Can't be. It can open.
4: Type in the bleachers on your lap. Sipple has a hard time with that.
6: Yeah, I don't do that.
4: He's
6: I'd go to the press box.
4: Work.
5: He's not a mobile journalist.
6: No, I don't put it on my lap and sit Indian style. No, I'm not doing that.
4: That's how you get appendix injuries.
5: Exactly.
4: All right, ulcer. When we come back, some Nebraska basketball news. The movie was released this week, but the other big news is the reseat, and it's sure to create quite a bit of debate in the year ahead. We'll discuss that next. 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
4: Back here on the Husker Online Show, Sean Callahan, Robin Washett, Steve Sipple having some interesting off-air conversations here, as we always do. But let's get into our next segment. Before we do that, though, we're brought to you by Harry's. No better way to get started with Harry's than their trial set. And if you're not familiar with Harry's, they make great products, multi-blade razors that are not going to break the bank. 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
6: And yes.
4: And you know, they have shaving creams, facial balms, lotions, all sorts of things that are going to take care of your face. 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There's also tons of other great specials tied into that. 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Well, thanks to Harry's for sponsoring us here on the Husker Online Headlines or Husker Online Show. But Robin, you guys had you were able to still make it over there. First of all, that was impressive in its own right. But you went to the Watch and Dream premiere at the Rococo, and it was a movie that documented the 2025-2026 basketball season.
5: Mm-hmm. Yeah, extremely well done. Sam Rice, the digital content guy for Nebraska basketball, he's arguably one of the best out there, in my opinion. His cinematic recaps all season were phenomenal, and this is basically a step above that because it's like a full-length, 90-minute feature film documentary that goes all the way back, starting at The Crown, and kind of the decision to play in that and what that experience did to propel the team into last offseason and just kind of followed it from there. And like I said, it really took you behind the curtain. The first thing that when you watch it, we got the unrated version where there was no bleeps, and so you got every single F-bomb. And
6: Really?
5: As mild-mannered and composed as Fred Hoiberg usually is, you got to see kind of the other side to him of what he's really like in the heat of the moment, especially in those in-game settings. Like, you know, some of these early non-conference games where Nebraska looked a little sluggish, like he lit into him, and there was F-bombs upon F-bombs upon F-bombs, and you got to see kind of the full picture of it. In fact, like, so they take after the film, Fred and several members of the current team took the stage for a little Q&A with Kent Pavelka, and Fred immediately gets on the mic and says, "I'd like to apologize to all the kids out there. My wife says that I need to go home and wash my mouth out with soap." So it was a real look, and yeah. I appreciate that. Right. That, like, Fred was willing to put that out there and show just kind of what what it's all about in those moments. And so you get to, I mean, from, if you're in a basketball fan, especially a Nebraska basketball fan, must see viewing. It'll debut on YouTube, on Nebraska's YouTube account, on June 22nd. So if you weren't able to make the premiere, everyone with internet will be able to watch it come June 22nd, and I highly recommend it.
4: Did they document, like, Oklahoma City really well, Robin? Like, the fans and that scene?
5: And it's, so it's interesting because they got into a lot. But, you know, one of the, like, because of the timing of when they decided to make the documentary, like, there's very little mention of Bearcake. Like, he's in the highlights, right, but obviously he was already in the portal taking visits before they even started doing these interviews. So, like, he's barely even mentioned. You know, Ugnius Jaroševičius isn't even mentioned. So, like, you know, there's some things that you would like to see a little bit more of, but just because of logistics, they couldn't get into. But there was some revealing stuff. The big thing, just kind of getting Cale Jacobson, his real first public comments about he was going to enter the portal before crown.
6: Yeah, you're still.
5: And, like, basically met with Fred Hoiberg, met with Nate Lenzer. He said those were the hardest conversations he'd ever had in his life. And so basically going to Vegas, the plan was just kind of play it out, let the season end, and then he was going to hit the portal. Well, it turns out he had the week of his life down there, and it changed everything, where he decided, hey, I'm going to stick it around. You know, there's a role for me here. And that's how close he was to, you know, not being a Husker last season. He ended up being a pretty critical part of that team. You know, during the Q&A, you know, some of the new guys like Trevin Lenhart, Sam Warm, Bowden Kapke, talked about just kind of their reaction to the movie and the culture and how much last season was a draw for them, and like what Nebraska did last year impacted how players, prospective portal recruits, viewed the program. So that was some good insight there. And then, you know, they talked about the start of summer workouts. As of Monday, they just had their, like, third team workout. The first week was pretty much just medicals and physicals and individual work. So they're just getting started with their summer work. I would anticipate, like, the real install and kind of stuff you can glean actual information of will start probably towards the end of this month and into July. So they're kind of just scratching the surface on that. Yeah, Price Sanford's close to getting back. He admitted that his recovery has been frustrating. You know, he had surgery a couple weeks after the season in Philadelphia on that sports hernia. He's right on the brink of getting, you know, back on the court with the team. So it's been longer than he would have liked, but he's close to getting back in the action. And, yeah, I mean, it was an insightful look back and kind of the a nice closure of what was going to be an unforgettable season for everybody.
4: All right, Robin, we got to hit on this too. They announced this on Wednesday, but following this basketball season, so the 2026-2027 men's basketball season, they will now do a basketball season ticket reseat at Pinnacle Bank Arena. So they've done volleyball, and it looks like basketball is going to jump the line before football. And I think that was a question a lot of people had. Would they wait to do basketball until after football? But I think they've realized they've got to probably strike where the iron's hot. And this will no doubt, you know, the volleyball one is controversial. This one will be equally, if not more, controversial, because obviously you've got a lot of loyal fans that have been around this program that have, you know, lower bowl seats that are maybe in the corners that are quality seats. But, you know, those people don't have to give a lot of money for those seats. So it's going to be interesting just to see the shakeup of this reseat over the year ahead, because we're going to be talking about this a little bit, I think.
5: Yeah, I mean, this is the definition of striking while the iron's hot. There's probably never going to be a better opportunity for Nebraska to do this, and it's just kind of an unfortunate consequence of the new era of sports where every dollar matters and every stream of revenue you can find, you have to take advantage of to keep up with the Joneses, you know, especially a Nebraska basketball program that is, you know, still fighting tooth and nail to keep up with even the top half of their own conference. So it's just kind of a unfortunate reality. And so I understand Nebraska's reasoning to do this, but I also understand the fans' displeasure. You know, people that have had season tickets that watched a 7-win season are now going to get bumped by some corporate, you know, people that are going to pay more or are willing to pay more to sit in premium
4: seating. Well, there are people that won't. If they were 100 for the last 13 years, it's been 13, I think, right?
5: Since 13.
4: they are not going to want to sit in the 200s and 300s. I mean, and that will be the battle. So, like, you're going to kick out potentially a few thousand loyal lower bowl people that say, all right, you can have tickets, but it's going to be in the 200s and 300s. And you may not get those people back because, like, that there's a lot of pride to be in the lower bowl. I will say that because we sit down there and you can feel like it's
5: family. Like, it's a different experience.
4: Yeah, and you get up to the twos and the threes and PBA for anything, you don't really feel like you're in the event.
6: The most interesting thing about this talk, and we do this as journalists, we dive right into the weeds, there was no reseat talk for 40 years. Mm-hmm. I mean, I was at the Journal Star for 30. We never talked about stadium reseats.
5: Yeah, well, so you weren't paying $3 million for a player back then.
6: Exactly.
5: So that's the thing. Like, you know, you can have this open up the checkbook, you know, go buy the best players mentality. Well, this is the cost of that.
6: Right.
5: Like, this is the reality of that world.
6: Right.
5: Where if you want Nebraska to go out and be competitive from a roster, acquisition standpoint, these are the types of things that have to happen. Because Nebraska just doesn't have the billion-dollar oil tycoon donor that's going to write a blank check. And they have to find ways to make money to stay competitive when it comes to fielding championship-level rosters.
4: All right, when we come back, Abby Barmore will join the show, and we'll take your questions in the mailbag. You're listening here to the Husker Online Show.
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5: Look at that.
15: Fancy, isn't
4: we've
15: it?
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6: Complaint box.
4: 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It's the best deal you're going to get. I am currently drinking the special collab for the summer, the Fat Muscle Project Unicorn Candy flavor, as is Robin. What are you drinking, Sip?
6: Same. It's good.
4: So triple order of unicorn.
5: Unicorn candy.
4: All right. Thanks to Cranium. But let's bring in Abby Barmore. Time for the mailbag, Abby. Where are we going?
15: Okay, first one. What is one reason that hoops can be as good this season as last, and one reason why they won't be as good?
5: Well, it starts with the culture, and identity. They know what they are. They know what they want to be and what it takes for Nebraska, given their position, from a roster standpoint, from a finance standpoint, to succeed. And they were able to kind of lay that path last year, and now it's a matter of just keeping it going. So they were retention. That was obviously the big reason why the optimism is so high. And then the additions they brought in, they bought pieces that fit what they wanted it to replace, what would fit with their system, and obviously what would fit with their culture. So I think that the shooting, the culture, and the identity are going to make this team similar to what it was last year. And just like last year, it's going to be all about how well they perform defensively. That was the separator a year ago, where questions about defense, they end up being a top 10 defense in the nation.
6: I would add size. They're it's a tall shooting, like you said, shooting, but this is a taller team.
5: Mm-hmm.
6: Okay, I love that. I love the look of it. Sean, Sean gets tired of me saying I always like big teams. I like length. This team has it. The glaring reason to me why it might not be quite as good is there's no Sam Hoiberg. I mean, Sam was so important in so many ways that we saw his role grow and grow and grow and to a point where I didn't like it when he was off the court.
5: Mm-hmm.
6: Now he's not going to be around.
4: There's three things you'll get Sipple if you share these three things: big receivers or big teams,
6: yeah,
4: the SEC,
6: yeah,
4: and blue bloods.
6: Oh, God, you just nailed it. Good job. I love blue
4: bloods. If you bring those
6: goodbye, Troy, to CWS, that's fine. I mean, just remove them. They weren't going to win it.
4: Cute story.
6: Yeah, cute little story. They weren't that good. But there they were. But they got removed. Perfect.
4: Perfect. You're getting clipped by Brad McCollum.
6: I don't care.
4: Or Ben McCollum's going to stare at you again.
6: Yeah, Coach McCollum.
4: Coach McCollum.
6: He did, by the way.
4: He kind of has that effect on people, though.
6: But you nailed it. You nailed that.
4: Blue bloods, big.
6: Yeah. I don't like teams that trot out 5'11", too many 5'11" guys. Mm. I need 6'6".
5: Even though Sam was
6: generously
5: listed at 6'6".
6: Yeah, and listen, there's outliers in these conversations. I mean, Johnny Rogers wasn't, 5'11".
4: Different era.
6: Yeah. Well, but even now, I'll take Wandale Robinson. I'm not saying I would not take him. I just don't want too many of those.
4: All right, next question.
15: In the history of Nebraska athletics, what is the biggest national controversy that comes close to Texas Tech and Brennan Sorsby? Mm,
4: I would put the Lawrence Phillips
6: situation
4: where they suspended them and then bringing him back to play late in the year, then obviously in the Fiesta Bowl, up there because of what he was charged with.
6: Yeah, 100%. That's the one. Is there another one?
4: Johnny Rogers was involved in a robbery.
6: Yeah.
4: And he won the Heisman.
6: Yeah. That was a significant story.
4: Armed robbery.
6: Yes. Hello.
4: Thank you. That has to probably make the...
6: Yeah, that probably makes it.
5: Yeah. I mean, I can't think of anything else that reaches... Just because of where Nebraska was as a program, they'd never been higher. And the profile of the player... what happened and the kind of intensity of all that. Yeah, I'd put all that. I mean, Lawrence Phillips was a Heisman Trophy front runner.
6: And a national championship season, yeah.
4: Well, the decision to leave the Big 12 was pretty significant, too. I mean, it changed college.
5: Yeah.
4: Nebraska was the chess piece that got everything moving.
5: Yeah, they weren't the first, but they were the biggest.
4: Colorado technically was the first, but Nebraska was the first. I mean, like they were going to move, and then Colorado kind of jumped and did theirs before officially, but... Nebraska's dialogue with the Big Ten kind of has got us to where we're at today.
6: Those are the ones.
4: Any others?
6: No.
5: Nothing that holds a candle to those.
6: No, not to those.
15: Okay, next question. What are the most overrated and underrated college venues?
4: Overrated, and I think Rob and I agree on this one. We both agree Michigan's.
6: Oh, that hurts me to hear you say that.
5: Yeah, okay, so football, I mean, maybe it's just the fact that Nebraska has, had limited competition, in those games outside of the Randy Gregory year. It's you go in there and it's like you come to the stadium. It's not big because it's like one of those underground stadiums. So, it's not like this impressive, towering castle of a football stadium like Ohio State is.
6: Right.
5: And you go in there and it's just kind of plain. Which I like. It's big when you get down there, but it's not like this overwhelming, wow, this is one of the most daunting venues I've ever seen. And then my first taste of basketball this year, I went to a top five matchup, Nebraska versus Michigan. And it felt like they were playing Northwestern, on a 8 p.m. Tuesday.
6: Chrysler Arena?
5: Yeah. So that one was this was the eventual national champion in a top five matchup that – it just felt like it had kind of pedestrian buzz. Mm-hmm. So both, most of my recent experiences in Michigan have been underwhelming.
4: How about you? What's your overrated?
6: I don't have an overrated. I think somewhat underrated is the Washington Husky Stadium. You don't hear, I don't, you hear it, but not probably enough of how, you know, we've been there, I don't know, how we've been there two or three times.
4: I've only been there once, but you must have went in 97.
6: Yeah. Yes, I did. Well, Frosty was amazing that game. He was. Turning the corner on the option. Woo!
4: But they were underdogs in that game.
6: Yeah, that place is ridiculous. I mean, you know, it's the lake. You know, it's partly covered, so the sound stays in there. It's a beautiful, beautiful scene. And they never lose there anymore. And I think they've always been pretty good, but last three or four years, they've only lost a couple
4: Oregon
6: games.
4: Was pretty cool.
6: Oregon, we yeah, went, I don't think it holds a candle.
5: Break,
6: to
5: or they were on like break, weren't they?
4: Well, they were on the trimesters. Yeah.
6: I don't know how to say overrated, like, because it's all, you know, what's overrated. I don't know.
5: What about USC? You weren't a big fan.
6: Oh,
5: of USC.
6: Oh God, that's the one I put on the message board. Yeah. Thank you. Oh yeah, USC. The Coliseum is an amazing. It's amazing.
5: It's a historic venue.
6: Yeah, it's a historic venue, but it's not particularly collegiate atmosphere. Mm. Like the walk up.
5: The tarps over half the stadium. Like
6: that. And then like the walk up to USC Stadium is nothing. I mean, you're not walking through a bunch of
5: tailgates. The backdrop is cool, though, from the press box where you see like downtown LA, the Hollywood sign, the mountains. And like, so I mean, like that part's cool, but I agree with you.
4: The fact there's no bench seating
5: there.
4: There's
5: no vibe.
6: No vibe, exactly.
4: What blew me away about that stadium, because you don't see like 90,000 seat plus stadiums that are all chair back.
6: That's
4: like
6: true.
4: When you go in there,
6: that's true.
4: It's 100% chair back,
6: yeah.
4: Which at that, and so just it makes the size of it that much bigger, because in the NFL, you know, they're all chair back, but you don't see 90,000 seat venues. So like the sheer size, and USC will be out of the stadium for at least 1 or 2 years. Because of the Olympics. So in 2028,
6: yep.
4: I believe Nebraska will go out there, assuming the schedule flip is the same as it currently is, and they might play the game at the SoFi Stadium.
6: Okay, well, that's interesting, but Robin nailed it. It's not the venue's sweet, and the background's cool, nice chair backs, blah, blah, blah. But the vibe is not much at all.
5: Underrated, I'm going Minnesota for both.
6: Oh, you like Minnesota.
5: I just love the party that Minnesota football games are. Those students don't stop dancing and chanting and, like, just shotgunning beers and doing all that stuff. Like, it is like you're at a frat party for four quarters. Yeah. So, like, I appreciate that from a student section perspective. Their team is what it is, and we've been there when they're terrible. We've been there when they're pretty good. It's always a party. So, like, I appreciate the energy there. And then now it's officially known as the Barn, presented by some hospital or medical center. The Barn, when Minnesota is good, is one of the hardest places to play. It gets so loud in there. It's like this weird old school labyrinth, like to try to even get to your seats. Like, so like from my perspective, it sucks because like the internet's usually not that bad, the media seating, but for a home court advantage, definitely underrated in Big Ten basketball.
4: Okay. I was trying to think of another, you know, this might not be popular with our listeners, but Iowa to me is underrated because you're so close to the field.
6: Yeah, it's cool.
4: Like, I mean, when you're like in your player huddles there, literally like the fans are like in the huddle with you.
6: Yeah, it's
4: like
6: close.
4: It's in the press box, I think, is nice. Mm-hmm. The food, like, and the setup is great there. The park.
6: Oh, the food is ridiculous.
5: Their Black Friday spread.
4: The parking at Iowa is the best of any place we go. So, I mean, Iowa, for what we do, and I feel like from a fan viewing point, because you're so close to the field. Like, at Nebraska, there's such a gap currently between the turf and the bleachers, big enough to the point where garbage trucks can drive on the track. Or
5: it's
4: whatever.
5: Great as long as you're not wearing Husker stuff.
4: But yeah, it's underrated. But Abby, quickly, last question.
15: Last question. What is your favorite memory of the late, great George Darlington?
4: Just his bluntness and personality and wittiness. Some of the things that he had said, you almost don't even want to share on the air, but he was hilarious. I mean, he just always, you know, and seeing him every game for the last several years, we'd go in and it was almost like he had his own halftime show.
6: Kind of.
4: And we go
6: people
4: in there.
6: People line up to talk to him.
4: And he have his little table and hanging out, and the media would go up and ask George for his thoughts. I'm going to miss that a lot.
6: Yeah.
5: And he knew the game still, like, all the way through. I mean, to a level that very few people did. Like, he could see things from a schematic standpoint, especially when it came to coverages and defensive back play, safety play. But he would make these comments. I'm like, whoa, I never noticed that before.
6: Oh, yeah.
5: And, I mean, he knew the game better than most will ever can.
6: Yeah, he was well-rounded. He had 2 degrees from Stanford, which always stood out to me because he always was very knowledgeable about football, but also knowledgeable about world wars and history, which I liked. And I also thought he handled, he left the – he was part of the coaching staff that was kind of dismissed. Mm-hmm. But he always handled that with incredible grace, I thought. In fact, would show up with Frank Solich at practices. You know, I just think George handled that situation really well with a lot of grace.
4: Yeah, a lot of people that were let go would not show up with the guy that let them go.
6: Right.
4: But Frank then was wrongly let go. So I'm sure they...
6: Yeah.
4: Yeah, it all worked out. But all right.
6: Well, it all worked out in a weird kind of way.
4: When we come back, it's been a busy week for Nebraska volleyball. The Huskers, unlike football, their recruiting wraps up in about 24 hours. And we're going to get caught up on all the latest commits with Abby Barmore next. 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
6: Wow.
15: It happens fast, and honestly, it's stressful. I haven't left my house for the last 2 days.
6: Oh boy.
15: I thought about going to get the mail, but I was like, I just feel like I'm too far away from my laptop. I couldn't do it. So I'm glad that they're wrapped up, because every time my phone would buzz, I'd be like, oh, is that someone posting? So yeah, it's nice that it happened so fast, but it's a pretty chaotic, whatever 36 hours it was. But like most years, Nebraska has put together just an absolutely incredible class. Three players who are in the top 10 of the country, and all there are basically two major rankings systems that come out, and all of them are in the top 5 in the respecting rankings. So, it's really impressive what they can do year in and year out, and they kind of just pick who they want, really.
4: Yeah, Nebraska, Abby, goes into Nebraska, obviously, to get Shayla. Help us with the last name here.
15: I think it's Rottenberg.
4: Rottenberg, a legacy. And this was kind of one that a lot of people saw coming. Then Jocelyn Samuels out of Harrisburg, South Dakota, which is, I believe, a Sioux Falls suburb. Am I right?
15: Yes, yeah. She plays at Karyos Elite, which is the club that Bergen Riley came out of, which is in Sioux Falls. So Nebraska's got quite the pipeline there with setters from playing for Karyos, and obviously Bergen's been outstanding, and Jocelyn's kind of on that ride. Nebraska's had her on their radar since maybe she was like 12 years old. She's been coming to camp for 3 years in a row. She's been starting varsity volleyball since she was an eighth grader.

0: We all know a lot can change. We have the 5 for 5 maybe coming, which is going to change a lot of stuff, which could be really interesting. So then I think that they'll just sit at 3 and have an extra spot if they decide to need one. And maybe when 2028 rolls around, they might have an extra spot or couple. But right now, I think they'll just be at 3.
1: And then, Abby, the Dream Camp coming up, would that be more for like the 29 now when you start to talk about the camp that Nebraska runs?
0: Yeah, so this camp that Nebraska does, they start young, right? Like they have players there that are like 13 years old heading into eighth grade year. They can tell very early if these athletes are going to be amazing. For example, right, like Jocelyn Samuels, she was there at 13, and I'm pretty sure she won the best setter of the camp award. Yeah, they start early. They'll be 29s. They'll be 30s. They'll be 31s. There'll probably be some 32s. They start them young, but you know the commits will be there this class and the next class. So it's kind of a hodgepodge of ages. It's very interesting.
1: And the way that young girls grow, you can sometimes tell in 7th, 8th grade on some of these kids, I'm guessing.
0: Yeah.
1: I mean,
0: yeah.
1: Just how tall they are and you know, the Rothelstein twins, I believe, were in junior high when they committed to Nebraska.
0: Yes. Lindsey Krause was, too. That was before the rule change. The last few years, you can only start recruiting players this summer before their junior year, which was great because being recruited for college when you were 13 just seems kind of wild to me. I can't imagine that. So it's been good to kind of cool down, but then we have this chaos of June 15 where all of the top players are, you know, committing within the first 3 days. And it's kind of wild.
1: I would love to know, do you think Nebraska went 3 for 3 or did they, I mean, those clearly were their 3 offers, but how many more offers do you believe go out after those 3?
0: I don't think many. I mean, I saw some wild stat. Now, I don't know if this is true, that Nebraska's 90% offer commit rate over the last several years. Mm. I don't, honestly, maybe one other person they might have offered and, you know, pivoted to, but these 3 players really line up with their exact needs that they wanted, and they're also the best player in their position. Shayla's the best middle blocker. Jocelyn Samuels is rated the 2nd best setter, but I bet Nebraska would argue she's the best. We still got a couple years, so maybe she'll rise in front. And then Megan Hodges was the best opposite hitter. So those were the 3, you know, positions that they really needed for this class, and they locked them down.
1: And yes, we're well aware Steve Sipple's we've been trying to deal with this for weeks, so you're not watching Weekend at Bernie's Part 2. Sipple is alive.
2: Got propped up.
1: Sipple is alive, but we're having camera issues, and we've done like several things, and we can't figure this out because he's on a hard line connection. So
2: should have put the little like circle sunglasses on.
1: Anyone is worried about Sip, he is alive. His mic's on, but his camera's
3: fun,
1: a little glitchy. Like, there was one time where your face was just like...
0: He's trying not to
3: glad
0: move.
3: You're amused.
2: Abby, I want to go back to Shayla Rottenberg with you. Just considering the in-state factor, the Husker legacy factor, being a legacy of a Nebraska Hall of Famer, and where she is already with her profile, maybe just describe the significance of this, because obviously not unexpected. I mean, this was one that you called probably a year ago, not more. But, like, what does this mean to get her, just considering all that comes with the Rottenberg name?
0: Yeah, I mean, this is a huge get for Nebraska. I don't necessarily think they had to work too hard for it. Shayla committed, right, like 30 minutes after she was able to. She couldn't wait to be a Husker, but also, like, yes, she's a legacy. Yes, she's from Milford. She's a great athlete, and I actually spoke to her mother after she committed, and she told me that, you know, over the last couple of years, Shayla could barely serve over the net, and now she has a great jump serve, right? So just to think about where she's going to be in 2 more years, or when she's not also playing basketball and volleyball, winning state titles at both of those things, how much that is going to help her develop when she's just locked into volleyball.

0: And she is very athletic, right? She's very tall. She could even keep growing just a little bit more. And she'll probably continue to get experience with Team USA. She helped them win a gold in under 19 Pan American Cup last summer. So, she, as good as she is now, she's going to keep getting better and better.
1: All right. Well, plenty to follow. Nobody was on top of it more than Abby Barmore. And at least your recruiting work's done in like 3 days, Abby.
0: I know. It's a stressful 3 days. But honestly, after that third commit, I was like, man, I'm done. This is awesome.
1: You don't have to worry about a portal. You don't have to worry about other roster movement because nobody leaves the program. That's the other thing about Nebraska. Like, they've not had a player leave
0: under
1: Danny
0: Busman.
1: Last
0: 2 years, yeah.
2: Wild.
0: It's been awesome.
1: All right. Well, for Abby Barmore, Steve, don't call him Bernie Sipple. Robin Washett.
2: Just checked.
1: I'm Sean Callahan. Thanks for joining us here on another edition of the Husker Online Show.
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0: and no more hockey. 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This is Freddie and Harry on ESPN Radio, the ESPN app. ESPN Plus. You want to see these punims right here? He's Aaron Goldhammer.
1: Right.
0: I'm Jonathan Zaslow. Ooh, I like this song. This is, what's his name? Styles?
1: This is Harry Styles,
0: yeah,
1: who was in One Direction.
0: Yeah.
1: And this is my daughter's favorite song. And we're getting a lot of watermelon at the grocery store. So she runs around screaming watermelon sugar high. And I've convinced her that the song is, of course, about watermelon. It's about the delicious taste of watermelon on a hot summer day.
0: Yeah, of course. Mm-hmm. Yeah. How old is she?
2: Love Friday.
1: She's seven. She knows. Oh, yeah, it's about a watermelon sugar high.
0: All right. Let her think it's about watermelon.
1: Uh huh. You know, yeah.
0: Is what it is. I like that song, though. So with the basketball done and the hockey done, it means that football's getting closer, you know? I mean, heck, in a month from now, we're talking training camps opening up all over the place, all right? So we're getting there, and thank God for this World Cup, too, which is able to keep us occupied. Real good chance there, by the way, for Australia.
1: Yeah,
0: good save by the U.S. goaltender. Mm-hmm. Still 2-0 U.S. there in the 65th minute of this contest. And again, if this result holds, the U.S. would have a chance to clinch the group tonight, depending on the outcome of Paraguay and Turkey. And mind you, this effort right now by the U.S. is without Christian Pulisic, who did not dress today. Now, if we start looking toward us, start poking around with some NFL stuff, hey, what better place to poke around than in Dallas, Texas? That's right. Well, how about Dak Prescott? He spoke with the media, I believe this was yesterday, right? And so you were able to hear from the Dallas Cowboys quarterback. How about the expectations going into next season?
3: Yeah, you miss it 2 years. Yeah, it sucks. Definitely. But we're pushing, and yeah, that's our goal. That's a minimum. When you have a team like this and they've done everything they have in the offseason, we just said, obviously, we've got to push and get better on offense. But when we know we're already improving on defense, that's the minimum. It's everybody's goal in here. You know, to hear like Q say like he's never been to the playoffs, right? Like that's what you want to do it for. And that's where, you know, that's what I told him. I said, I'll get you the playoffs. I'm going to need you to go help us win it.
0: So we spoke on this earlier here on Freddie and Harry on ESPN Radio. And if you ever miss any of the show, you go back, you listen on the podcast. But we spoke about how today is the 10-year anniversary to the day of the Cleveland Cavaliers winning their NBA championship. And, of course, yesterday you had the parade in Manhattan for the New York Knicks winning the championship. And Cleveland, LeBron going back to Cleveland and winning a championship, it means a little bit more. The New York Knicks, if you win a championship in New York City, it means a little bit more. Well, a team that we're trying to come up with different teams where who are the teams that are out there, that are still out there, haven't won a championship maybe ever or in forever, where the championship means a little bit more. You mentioned the Buffalo Bills. I agree. I threw out the Toronto Maple Leafs. The Dallas Cowboys are one of those teams who haven't won in, what are we talking, 30 years, I believe this year will be 30, 31 years.
1: Yeah.
0: And they are one of those teams where if the Cowboys were to win a championship, it feels like it means a little bit more.
1: Yeah, but Zaz, in my lifetime, I saw them win 3 in 4 years.
0: Right, right.
1: So, like, I'm not whining and crying for fans of the Dallas Cowboys here. I think a lot of their problems also been very much self-inflicted. Zaz, I could see the Cowboys winning the division. I could also absolutely see them winning 5 or 6 games and missing the playoffs. I think they have that wide of variance. I'll tell you, I thought Schottenheimer didn't do a bad job in his first year coaching them, but I don't know anybody who would say that he's one of the 2 best or 3 best coaches in that division. If we start to look at what traditionally happens in Philadelphia, the Giants are better. They've added Harbaugh. Like, I expect them to take a leap up. And the Cowboys are running a very similar team out there, in my humble opinion. Like, are they really going to be running the ball better than they were last year? They had, like, the worst run offense in the entire NFL, and they still traded Micah Parsons. And I know they added Caleb Downs. There's some pieces they like. I still think their best player is their kicker. I don't think that's changed at any point this past offseason. So I think it's a wide variance. I don't think they're a real Super Bowl contender. I have trouble taking Dak that seriously. I think their ceiling is like 11 wins, but I could also see them going 6-11 or 11-6.
0: Well, how have the Cowboys looked in their offseason OTAs? Let's hear from Todd Archer, ESPN NFL Nation reporter. Here he was on the 6 p.m. Sports Center.
2: Normal, drama-free. I talked to a number of veterans here during the week about the focus and where things are, and they were glad that it was on football and not on contract statuses and any kind of drama that seems to come the Cowboys' way. Even the George Pickens contract situation kind of seems resolved after the Pro Bowl receiver said he'd play on the tag and he'll be at training camp. Now, a number of the guys that have been around, they know how to block out the noise and deal with those things, including Dak Prescott, and the quarterback said he was happy. The attention has been on the field as well. Now, Brian Schottenheimer, he was asked about the quiet offseason, and he smiled a little bit, acting like maybe he didn't want to jinx something, saying you never know what's coming around the corner. But on the field, Schottenheimer was pleased with the work, the implementation of the new defense, the adjustments that they've made on offense, the brotherhood that they're building, how the new players have fit in. And Schottenheimer says by the time the Cowboys get to Oxnard, they'll be ready to go. And he says right now, they're in a good place.
0: Well, and look, the Dallas Cowboys, maybe they can wind up, like you said, self-inflicted wounds over the years. Michelle Smallman on Sportsmanlike on ESPN Radio here every morning, 6:10 a.m. Eastern Time, thinks that maybe Jerry Jones can take a little page out of the James Dolan playbook.
4: I don't believe in Jerry Jones. Jerry loves the spectacle, but I could say all of that about one James Dolan. He had been the reason why a lot of people thought the Knicks could never get it done. So if James Dolan can step back enough to let Leon Rose and Worldwide West and subsequently Mike Brown, who they hired to be the head coach, make the basketball decisions, maybe Jerry Jones can take a page out of Dolan's book.
0: How about that, Goldhammer?
1: I think it's two very different situations. Both were considered pretty wild owners, and James Dolan did some meddling. But Jerry Jones is the general manager of the Dallas Cowboys, as I mean, he's still really calling shots on the 53-man roster and on the fourth-string offensive lineman. And I do think it's what's held the Cowboys back. I think you can make the case on paper they're the best team in the division. You can also make the case on paper that they're the worst team in the division. And I just think this is the most fascinating division in the NFL, and I can't wait to see how it's going to go. How much blame do you put on Jerry's shoulders for the fact that they have not gotten back to the Super Bowl since the mid-90s?
0: A lot. I mean, like you say, he's general manager.
1: Yeah.
0: A lot.
1: But don't you think, like, the fact that he does a press conference after every game and he does a radio show and he's inviting people for tours into the facility when they're trying to get ready for games, and that it feels like
0: I've taken one of those tours at AT&T Stadium.
1: Okay. Yeah, is the brand of the Dallas Cowboys more important to Jerry than winning is?
0: I think the answer is yes, but I think part of it is because he has won 3 Super Bowls. You know, maybe if they had never won a Super Bowl, the actual brand wouldn't be as important. It's almost like he gets the best of both worlds. He's done the ultimate winning. He's done it several times. Now he wants to make sure the brand is number one. And if we could also win at the same time as the brand being number one, that would be gravy.
1: Yeah, I was upstairs. My wife is watching that Netflix show about being a Dallas Cowboy cheerleader. And it just made me think, is that as synonymous with the Cowboys as winning is? Zaz, that video of those 3 Super Bowls is looking more and more dated every year. Let's put it this way. It's not in high definition. Jerry Jones has a whole lot more hair.
0: He's got brown hair.
1: It's a totally different color. Jimmy Johnson is living in the prime of life. Troy Aikman and Michael Irvin aren't dancing around on college sidelines. They're in uniform playing in games. It's just a much different sport then than it is now.
0: He's Aaron Goldhammer. I'm Jonathan Zaslow here in for the guys, Freddie and Harry, on a Love Friday here on ESPN Radio. The United States, a 2-0 lead right now over Australia. They're in the 73rd minute. They just came back, Goldhammer, from the very controversial match break. That's right. Everyone's all up in arms over these match breaks, the hydration breaks. They play commercials. I will tell you, though, that I think this started yesterday. I guess maybe Fox got the hint where people are super upset about it. They don't actually leave the game broadcast anymore during the match break. They show the commercial now picture in picture with like fan shots, because the players, it's a hydration break. Like the players are drinking water, you know, there's no action. I feel like there's a lot of people who think that they're like, they're under the impression that they're leaving the actual game, that you're missing game time. That's not at all what's happening here.
1: But it's taking away from what soccer is, which is 45 continuous minutes of action.
0: I know.
1: And then halftime. Like, you can't – one of the great things about the sport, and every sport has its own unique things, you can't call timeout soccer, Zaz. You can't get your group a rest and draw up a play. Like, those are all things in the game that don't actually have – you can only sub in certain windows. It's part of what makes the game the game. In the Premier League, it doesn't matter how hot it is, Jonathan, they don't take a hydration break halfway through every half. Really, to me, it smells from FIFA like a commercial break. This is about commercials more than it is hydration for the players, right?
0: Like, I know what you're saying. The Premier League doesn't, you know, they don't take these hydration breaks. This is summer in Miami. They're playing these games, you know, like it's, and I understand this game is Seattle, but like there are games in Miami. It's incredibly hot. I really don't have an issue with it. I understand that soccer is meant to continuous action, no timeouts, no commercials. To me, though, it's just, this isn't a hill to die on. You know, I can't get all riled up over it. You know what, Coldhammer, maybe in the middle of the game, I want to get up for a hydration break, and I don't want to miss any of the action. It's not the worst thing in the world. Give me 90 seconds to get off the couch and get my act together, you know?
1: Not to just keep going back to this one Premier League experience that I had. Zaz, it was amazing. You know when you're at a sporting event and people keep getting up to walk around, get a beer?
0: Oh, that doesn't happen at soccer
1: get
0: matches?
1: Get a cotton candy. It's 45 minutes of continuous action. Nobody's moving, and everybody is there for the game. Nobody's there for cotton candy. Nobody's there to go see a statue or to climb on a jungle gym. And it is annoying when you're at an American sporting event, you're trying to focus on the game.
0: Very annoying.
1: And someone's like, you know, they keep getting up, and then you have to get up.
0: So that doesn't happen, you're saying, at soccer matches.
1: Did not happen. I was in the middle of the row. I was terrified that I was going to have to stand up 5-6 times for some drunk British guy who had to keep going to the – I don't know if they wear diapers or what. No one goes even to use the restroom during the action
0: That's
1: of a Premier
0: cool.
1: League game. Yeah.
0: I never thought of that. That is pretty cool. Coming up next here, we're going to hit that number. That's right. Freddie and Harry on ESPN Radio.
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13: Here's your Tri-Cities weather forecast. A flood watch begins at 7 p.m. tomorrow night and remains in effect until 7 a.m. Sunday. Overcast skies this afternoon with a chance of thunderstorms. Highs around 79. Southeasterly winds 5 to 10 miles per hour. Chance of thunderstorms tonight. Lows dip down to about 56. Partly cloudy. From the Weatherology Weather Center, I'm meteorologist Jennifer Wojcicki. Currently, it's 61 degrees.

0: with a 2-0 lead over Australia. United States are in a fantastic spot right now. If this result holds, then the U.S. would need a Paraguay win or draw against Turkey tonight to clinch the group.
1: Wow. Has the U.S., Zaz, to your knowledge, ever won their group at the World Cup before?
0: Good question. I feel like the answer is no, but that's totally a guess.
1: I mean, I'd have to look. I know 2002 they had a good World Cup, so I'd have to go back and look. But, Shannon, maybe you can look that up. But we're looking at potential American soccer history being made even before the knockout stage here. It says, where do they have to go in order to have had a good World Cup in your
2: – Last time, Shannon, go ahead. They won Group C on tiebreakers over England in 2010.
0: Ah, oh, okay. All right. And that was of course the Landon Donovan goal against Algeria, right, which, you know, if he didn't score there, not only were they not going to win the group, but they wouldn't even have advanced. I remember exactly where I was when he scored.
1: I do too. I was at Cedar Point Amusement Park. Yes, it's one of the all-time American soccer moments, one of the all-time international sports moments I can
0: remember.
1: Incredible.
0: The U.S. just dodged a massive bullet as you had the ball bouncing around in the box, and one of the players for Australia flat out whiffed on his attempt, and then the next attempt was blocked. So still hanging on, 2-0 lead in the 85th minute for the United States. This was SportsCenter, a new interactive podcast featuring from Rich Eisen, featuring SportsCenter legends. 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This was SportsCenter, is presented by Gusto. Let's hit that number.
3: Is it going over?
4: I think we're over. Over.
3: Or will the under hit?
5: It's a lock.
6: It's a lock, right?
5: Wrong.
3: This is Hit That Number.
7: All right, fellas, let's do this here. DraftKings Sportsbook is your home for all of these props. So let's start with a 6 o'clock game. The one following USA and Australia here, it's going to be Scotland and Morocco. We all know what the Scots are doing in Boston. This is in Foxborough, Massachusetts. So we're going to say over half a goal here, Zaz, for Scotland. Will they make their fans happy? It's over on DraftKings Sportsbook is minus 132.
0: Well, let me tell you something. These Scots, they know how to drink. Boy, do they know how to drink. I mean, they're drinking the Boston bars under the table. You saw these stories, right? They ran out of kegs. They ran out of beer. Unbelievable.
1: Boston, of all places. Right.
0: So these Scots, they know how to have a beer. I'm going to go over half a goal. They're the only team, they're the only country in that group that has a win going into their second matches. I'm going to go over.
1: I'm going to take the under. I think Morocco's a pretty good team. They're a pretty good defensive team. They were kind of a sexy pick of a lot of people to go far in this tournament. I'm going to take the under and say Scotland, their fans drink a lot of beers, but they don't get to celebrate a lot of goals in this
0: match. Remember, Morocco, they played to a draw with Brazil last week. Not that this, a legacy Brazil team, but still, Brazil is Brazil.
7: And I know they like the beer, but they missed the opportunity to have a Boston Twisted Tea Party, you know? Without all the beer. All right, moving on to the...
0: You proud of yourself?
7: I'm very proud of myself for that one, actually. Because they are a sponsor. Germany, Ivory Coast, over under 2.5 goals. Over is minus 170, Hammer.
1: And I'm going to take the over here. I mean, I just think what we saw from that German squad after the greatest moment in Curaçao sports history...
0: Oh, they tied them!
1: I'll remember. But then there were like 6 more goals that the Germans were able to put up on the board.
0: Right.
1: I think they are the favorites. They should be the favorites. And I'm going to go ahead and take the over here. Zaz?
0: Yeah, Ivory Coast +5.5. That was a losing ticket. I'm going to go over here because, as Goldhammer said, Germany, 7 goals in that first game. I mean, you know, if Ivory Coast and Ivory Coast scored a goal in their first matchup, if they get a goal against Germany here, we're talking needing just a pair from Germany. So I'm going to go over.
7: So that one is tomorrow at 4 p.m. But tonight you got Jacob Mizorowski on the mound for the Milwaukee Brewers after a 15-strikeout performance last week against the Phillies. He hit 104.5 miles an hour. The strikeout prop tonight against the White Sox, Zaz, is over under 8.5 strikeouts. What do you like there?
0: Yeah, White Sox, probably the biggest surprise team in Major League Baseball this season.
1: Totally agree.
0: But this Mizorowski, boy, he knows how to throw a fastball. Come on. So you know what? Let's go over. Let's root for some K's here. I'll go over 8.5.
1: I think the White Sox are going to be doing everything to put the ball in play after what happened in that last start. We used to call it a Maddox, right? It was under 100 pitches, complete game shutout. Well, the Mizorowski is under 100 pitches, complete game shutout with like 12 or more strikeouts. I'm going to take the under because I think the White Sox are going to be doing a lot of bunting to try to put the ball in play in this game.
7: All right, last one here. Tarik Skubal, is back for the Tigers. His second start since coming off the injured list. We know he doesn't walk many guys, Hammer. So what do you think? Over, under, half a walk. The under is plus 158.
1: I'm going to take the over. I just think, you know, he's coming back from an injury and one walk. Like, you just need one guy to be a little patient up there at the plate for Tarik Skubal, or Tarik Skubal, as some of us know him, Eric. Zaz, what do you think? Over, under, half a walk.
0: I'm going with Reek having no walks. Plus 158. Give me that odds. I'll go with the. Let's go with under. Let's go with no walks. Let's go. Hang with him. Make a couple dollars here tonight. Coming up next, who will have a harder road to get back to the finals next year? Knicks or Spurs? Freddie and Harry on ESPN Radio.
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11: Station. And good afternoon, everyone. I'm Doug Duda with a sports update on ESPN, where weather on Saturday is not supposed to be very pleasant. And so some changes have been made, and the very latest is just now from the NCAA. The start time for Game 1 of the Men's College World Series Final has been moved up to 2 o'clock tomorrow afternoon and will still air on ESPN television. Parking and the parking lots around Charles Schwab Field will open at 8 a.m. Gates to the public for the stadium will open up at noon Central Time. The box office will open at 10 a.m. So again, the start time for Game 1 of the College World Series has been moved up to 2 o'clock. The Sertoma 8-man All-Star football game has also moved up its kickoff time tomorrow. It will be at 3 o'clock, and we will still have that game for you here on ESPN. So with the change, we'll be bringing you the 8-man game and then hopefully Game 2 of the College World Series on Sunday. So again, the 8-man game, 3 o'clock tomorrow. Our pregame is set for 2:30. Number of area players will be competing, just like those that are going into the 2026 Nebraska 8-man Football Coaches Hall of Fame. And that includes Justin Swedberg of Axtell, who was the defensive MVP when he played.
12: It was a great experience playing in that 8-man All-Star game. Really fun to be around all the other guys from around the state. And, you know, when you're in high school, you kind of have all these rivalries, especially some people that are closer schools. Like, you know, I remember in high school we had such a big rivalry with Overton, you know, Pleasanton also. And then you go to these 8-man All-Star games and you kind of get to know these guys and you kind of become friends with them. And
11: going into the Hall of Fame class as well is Loomis graduate Lance Thorell. While Swedberg went on to become a 4-year starter and a captain at UNK, Thorell walked on at the University of Nebraska.
13: When the opportunity came for me to walk on to the university, it was a no-brainer for me. They made it clear to me up front that, you know, walking on, at the most, I might just be able to get up, be on special teams or, you know, or whatnot to see the field, and I was perfectly okay with that, you know.
11: Also going into the Hall of Fame from our listening area, Cole Ficken from Bruning Davenport, along with Nate Most of Giltner, Mark Olson of Hampton. The Family Legacy Award will go to the Milners from Greeley. Coaches are Mike Spears from Howells Dodge and Steve Colfax of Butte. at the College World Series. North Carolina will be going for their first national championship when they take on Oklahoma this weekend. Head coach Scott Forbes says they'll be throwing out their best to try and slow down this Oklahoma offense.
14: What Jason's going to do is what he's been doing. He doesn't. We don't care what the offense has been, what they're doing, how hot they are. He's going to go right after them with his stuff. You start being tentative, you start getting negative counts, then that offense gets even better.
11: For Oklahoma coach Skip Johnson, the Sooners trying to win their first national title since 1994. He says getting off to good starts have been key in the postseason.
15: I said it in my first press conference, a team that gets comfortable, the fastest plays better here. That's not a unique thing to me. It's more of a thing that you watch as you've been here before.
11: Again, game one has now been moved up to 2 o'clock Saturday in the College World Series, 3 o'clock for the 8-man game. Nebraska softball has picked up its third edition from the transfer portal, 2025 MAC Freshman of the Year, Samantha Boulding. She will be a junior for the Huskers. She hit .354 with 39 runs scored, started 47 games last year for her Toledo Ball Club. Also tomorrow night, now weather pending, is the Nebraska Football Red Sea Rising event, which will include the second annual Battle of the Boneyard 7-on-7. Tonight in Grand Island, it's the fourth annual Friday Night Lights wrestling event getting underway at the rail side, and that will begin at 6 o'clock. There's live music, there is food trucks, and hundreds of wrestlers will be on hand beginning tonight at 6 o'clock. For the Hastings Sodbusters, they're home this weekend taking on Fremont. For the Grand Island Fighting Cranes, they are at home taking on Sedalia. For the Nebraska Siege indoor football team, they try to remain undefeated tomorrow night when they play at St. Joe. American Legion baseball tournaments continue. Carnegie Pinnacle Bank seniors, a 12-2 winner today out in Colorado, so they're 3-0 on their trip. And for the Kearney Post 52 juniors and Hastings juniors, they are playing later today in Rapid City. We've got Royals baseball coming your way tonight here on ESPN. They'll take on the St. Louis Cardinals. That gets underway at 7:15 this evening. And head coach Matt Quatero, an update on Bobby Witt Jr., who had to leave the game yesterday. He has a grade 1 MCL. No move as far as the IL is expected as of now. He'll be reevaluated Sunday because they do not play tomorrow. That is a look at sports. One other thing we want to mention, a World Cup, the United States taking care of Australia. They've about wrapped it up there in extra time. The score is 2-0 in favor of the U.S. And at the U.S. Open, your leader, Wyndham Clark, is sitting at 7-under par in the clubhouse. Matt Fitzpatrick, Xander Schauffele, they're at 3-under. Sam Stevens is on the course, as well as Rory McIlroy and Max Grierson at 3-under par. Colin Morikawa, the low round of the day, 65 has got him to 2-under. The Average Joe Sports Show will be coming up next.
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17: It was some parade down in New York City where over 2 million people had a chance to revel in the fact that the New York Knicks finally broke through and won their first NBA championship since 1973. It may have almost been the most polite day in the history of New York, because normally you have that much humanity around each other in a short amount of space. Tempers can get very, very short very, very quickly. You didn't hear any evidence of that involving going down the Canyon of Heroes, celebrating their team winning that NBA championship. The crowd was as selfless and as unselfish as the Knicks were during their run to winning their first NBA championship in over 50 years. That is something we should always can rally around. Yes, celebrations are great and they can get out of hand. It could have gotten out of hand yesterday in New York, but Knicks fans were not going to allow, because they were not going to embarrass themselves, but more importantly, not embarrass the team that was so unselfish, winning their first NBA championship in more than a minute. In 60 seconds, what if time in L.A.?
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17: The Los Angeles Lakers told Luka Doncic, watch us put a team around you to make us better to compete for a championship, especially in a loaded Western Conference. Even Luka Doncic, according to Dave Miniman, ESPN NBA reporter, said he wants an A-list center to make things a lot better for the Los Angeles Lakers. Well, two problems with that. Number one, what about LeBron James? He doesn't want to leave, and the Lakers don't want him to leave, so that's going to be very interesting what kind of contract they can come together. And number two, there's a guy called Austin Reeves that is in line for a big payday that could really upset the salary structure involving the Los Angeles Lakers. So if you want to make sure you put a team around Luka Doncic and get him what he wants, do you have the pieces currently or you have to find the pieces to make that work? That is a big what if involving the boys in La La Land. For the ESPN Radio Sports Beat, I'm Freddie Coleman of ESPN Radio's Freddie and Harry.
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23: Welcome to it. It's a road show with the Average Joe Sports Show. We're out here at the 84th and Holdridge High V. We are part of Give Me Shelter with the great Pastor Tom and the People's City Mission. No food, no drink, no sleep for Pastor Tom. 9 years and counting. We want you to come on out. We'd love to meet you. We'd love you to meet Pastor Tom and donate water. The mission needs water. You know how hot it's going to get this summer. Two-a-day hot, right? Elijah Herbel, Chris Schmidt. As the USA 2-0 in World Cup play, they beat Australia. Foster's for 1-0-1, right? That's Australian for an L today. Nebraska football front and center. With a big recruiting weekend, we will dissect and digest. Nebraska is supposed to be a top 40 football team from Bill Conley. Do they end a top 40 football team? We'll discuss that. Proud of Fairbury, Bill Dolman going to be with us as he'll check in the 5 o'clock hour. Pastor Tom will be by here in about 25 minutes, 30 minutes or so, and chat with him with Give Me Shelter and what he's doing to advocate for the homeless here in the capital city. Brian Christopherson, Husker 24/7 Sports, recruiting update on the way here in about 15 minutes. And he's imaginary. He wears red. Clausburn going to be with us with his Clauscast coming up at 4:40. Numbers to get in at 489-1240 or 800-825-5865. We're outside here, the 84th and Holdridge High V. We have Garth's mama has popped by, so I'm waving at her, giving her a shout-out on the air. Elijah, love the hat, 1776. You're wearing the lid. You're wearing the soccer jersey. What say you as the U.S. of A. moves to 2-0? We'll get our starting five shout-out as well. But happy Friday, dude. How we doing?
24: It's good. Always a good day when the United States men's national team gets another win. With this win, they've officially secured their place in the knockout round, so it does not matter how next week goes against Turkey. Turkey looks very bad anyway, considering they kind of let this Australian team beat up on them just a little bit. The U.S. got their two goals early, kind of sat in the lead late. It gives another chance for Christian Pulisic to get himself healthy for the knockout rounds. It's looking like things are on the up and up for the U.S. If the World Cup, the group stage ended right now, they'd be playing the Bosnians in the knockout rounds, who are nothing special, wouldn't move the needle all that much, but you want non-needle-moving knockout stage games so you can go as deep in the competition as possible. But this U.S. team, yet again, even without a top-three player on the team in Christian Pulisic, if not the best player on the team, had things pretty comfortably handled today against Australia. Super physical football match. At times, it was a little closer to rugby or American football, but you take the wins how you can get them, and United States is moving on. Shout out to that fan base out in Seattle as well. They had a huge home field advantage for the U.S. today.
23: So if we were to run down the college football names, the blue bloods, the powers, and how they equate to every college team, how they equate to their counterparts on the World Cup stage. I saw this last night on social media. Bama is Italy. Auburn is Belgium. Tennessee is Mexico. Georgia is Argentina. That's not very nice to tag Texas as England. I like the Brits.
24: Texas and England is a good comparison. Italy and Alabama is a suspect one because Italy's fall from grace has been dramatic. They used to be one of the best teams in soccer. The problem being they have now missed back-to-back World Cups because none of their young people in Italy care about soccer. I don't think we can take the first 2 years of De Boer and say Alabama's fallen off as hard as Italy has. So that one's a little harsh. Okay. The other ones are fair.
23: So right now, SC is Brazil.
24: Yep.
23: Japan is Iowa. Iowa is Japan. Finkel is Einhorn. Einhorn is Finkel. The Netherlands, Ole Miss.
24: Yeah, I like that.
23: Ohio State, the Germans.
24: Yep, that's perfect. That's a perfect comparison.
23: Monaco is Indiana. Kind of burst onto the scene. This is probably my favorite World Cup college football program if they were a World Cup team. Texas Tech is Saudi Arabia. That's pretty good. The U is Columbia. Shocking.
24: Yep.
23: Nebraska, they're hungry. What do you think of that? Hungarians. So here's the comparison. Hungary and Nebraska football. So Hungary

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6: Here's your Tri-Cities weather forecast. A flood watch begins at 7 p.m. tomorrow night and continues until 7 a.m. Sunday. Chance for storms tonight, otherwise partly cloudy skies. Lows level off around 56. Winds out of the east, 5 to 10 miles per hour. Cloudy skies with a few peaks of sun tomorrow. Chance for storms, highs level off around 77. From the Weatherology Weather Center, I'm staff meteorologist Laura Lockwood. Right now, 68.
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